0: set at his belt. Burke. And the 0-2 home. A wave and a miss. A knuckle curve does Manessis in and strikes him out. Sean Burke, through seven innings, has surrendered only one run. A solo home run from Tyler Soderstrom puts the A's on the board. To the seventh inning stretch we go. The White Sox 4 and the A's 1.
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0: The bottom of the seventh inning of tonight's game is brought to you by California Community Colleges. 4-1 the score. The White Sox lead in the bottom of the seventh. 8-9-1, starting with Kyle Teal coming up, and Justin Sterner comes out of the bullpen and fires a pitch high, 1-0. So for Justin, 2-3, 3.92 ERA out of the bullpen. A sweeper low, 2-0 to Teal, who is 0-1 with a strikeout, a walk, and a run scored. 44th appearance for the right-handed reliever, following up Alvarado, who gave two innings, no hits, no runs, no walks, and three strikeouts. 2-0 pitch. Off the plate on a fastball, 3-0. Brody Grauer backs out at third. He's playing over, nearing the shortstop positioning. Wilson nearly up the middle. The outfield straight up. 3-0 pitch. That fastball will do for the first strike to make it 3-1. Tyler Soderstrom hit a home run in the top of the seventh inning. It was his 14th of the season. Get a 4-1 game. 3-1 pitch. Teal lets it fly and fouls it back.
8: Be honest, what do you prefer? Are you a Wrigley guy or a Southside guy as far as the stand? I know you've been asked that a lot, and I don't want to put the pressure on you, but what, I mean, if you had to pick one, is that tough? Is that an unfair question?
0: I think just because Wrigley is Wrigley.
8: Yeah.
0: On a night like this.
8: Yeah, pretty nice.
0: 3-2 pitch. Teal fouls it back. What I like about this place, and I don't mean to say any disrespect to Cubs fans because I think they're amazing as well, but there is a white-collar, blue-collar type of feel, the Southsiders and the Northsiders. 3-2, Teal takes high, a leadoff walk. That's how Sterner will start his appearance. And not to say there aren't many blue-collar Cubs fans. They're all across Illinois. They're all across the country.
8: Yeah.
0: But something about the Southsiders that, you know, their team has not been a great team for a long time. Last World Series championship, I believe, 2005.
8: That's right.
0: Cubs won in 2016. They've built up their payroll in quite a way. as it's Peters taking high. He's 2-for-2 with a double and an RBI single, as well as a run scored. I think that there are a large amount of Cubs fans, and these are more of the minority in terms of the Chicago sports fandom, that the White Sox don't get as much pull. 1-0 pitch, called strike 1-1. And what Chris Getz and Josh Barfield and the rest of the organization have done in identifying talent and not really opening up their wallets so much that it's exorbitant to put this product on the field, I think that the community has resonated with what the White Sox have been able to do. 1-1 pitch, down low on a sweeper, 2-2.
8: How do you compare it to Mets Yankees as far as the fandom is concerned about teams loving one team and hating the other? Is there more heated between White Sox Cubs or Yankees Mets?
0: 2-1. High fly ball to right. Butler is going to look up and watch that ball go. Tristan Peters, a two-run home run, his sixth of the year. And the White Sox lead 6-1.

0: is something special, Johnny. And I want to just put a ribbon on your question. Like the Yankees, like the Mets, Cubs and the White Sox, the rivalry gets all the more bitter when both teams are good. And now Antonacci is 1-for-3 with an RBI single, takes low on a sweeper, 1 ball and no strikes.
1: How about Peter? Single, double, and a homer in this game tonight.
0: He may have a chance to bat again. Still nobody out here in the bottom of the seventh. Now a 5-run lead. Sterner was tasked with keeping the score where it is. He's done that so many times, and tonight comes out of the bullpen and a walk and a 2-run home run to start the inning. You know walks have consequences, and it happens here. Now he has to address Antonacci and likely Murakami. And the A's don't want to deplete their bullpen in game one of this series.
1: You've got to be feeling pretty good when you're 9 hitters right around the 300 mark and doing things like he does tonight. It's impressive.
0: Two balls and no strikes to Antonacci. And that pitch is low on a four-seamer, 3-0. We talked about it before, Johnny. It's just the bullpen has not been able to find a level of consistency necessary to win ballgames. 3-0 pitch, 4-pitch walk. So a walk, a 2-run home run, and another walk. And Sterner has not been able to locate the strike zone with a level of precision that we've been used to. And up comes Murakami, who likes this matchup. Sterner, 93-94, not in that upper 90s in terms of velocity of the fastball. Will spin a breaking ball, but has missed his spot already once this inning, and we got a big swinger at the plate. Runner on first. Meneses holds him on. First pitch, Murakami up the first baseline. That's a base hit. That's going to go into the corner. Antonacci waves home around third. The relay throw will not come home. It is an RBI double for Murakami. And on the first pitch he sees against Sterner, makes it a 7-1 game. Munetaka Murakami. And Johnny, we were talking about this as Scott Emerson comes onto the mound, a meeting on the mound, or consultation on the mound, which is brought to you by Granite Expo. 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The sheer lack of doubles in Murakami's Major League tenure. He gets one here.
1: Yeah, 4 doubles and 20 homers coming in, right?
0: Yep, his 5th double of the year, and still nobody out. And already a 3-run inning. This is eerily similar to the 5th inning where the first 5 hitters reached base safely. The first 4 reached safely here in the 7th. And there's still nobody out with Vargas coming up. And this is a team that can beat you in a number of ways. Righty Vargas digs in, takes outside on a cutter. 1 ball and no strikes. And now the bullpen getting more activity for the Athletics. One ball and no strikes. Cutter away. 2 balls and no strikes. What are you noticing here? I don't think that he has been around the zone much when he hasn't missed his spots.
1: Yeah, he's struggling to find it right now. Sterner is, and he's thrown 18 pitches, just 6 strikes for the right-hander.
0: 2-0 pitch. Vargas takes a called strike, 2-1. Ness is playing off the bag at first. McNeil is up the middle at second. And the 2-1. Nothing to swing at, a sweeper away. 3 balls and a strike. Sterner walks Vargas here. Don't know if I want to speculate, but 3 walks with no outs with 3 runs scored might be the end of the line for him. 3-1. Vargas swings and drives it to left. Soderstrom's not going to get there. And it is wedged at the base of the wall. His hands are up. an automatic double for Vargas, scoring Murakami. And really, it's a ground rule double. 8-1. That was scorched off the bat. Sterner has allowed the first five base runners to get aboard. Two walks and three extra base hits. Vargas' second RBI of the game, his 58th of the season. And now the White Sox lead by a touchdown and an extra point.
1: Yeah, they busted it wide open in an 8-1 game and six doubles for the White Sox in this ball game. And now it looks like Kotze's going out there to get Sterner. It's been so frustrating for Mark Kotze and Scott Emerson, this entire A's team, the ball club itself. It's just been a really tough stretch. You know, if they lose this game, they will have lost 15 out of 18. Just one of those stretches. Remember, last year, the A's had lost 20 of 21, and this is one of those bad stretches. And just trying to find some positives here and see if we can turn this thing around.
0: Mason Barnett will enter the game in the bottom of the seventh with a runner on second. Nobody out, and an 8-1 White Sox score.

0: not only is Tristan Peters a triple.
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0: Mason Barnett enters the game for the Athletics. 13th appearance, 1-0, 3.54 ERA. Runner on second. 8-1, the White Sox lead. After Sterner opened up the inning, a breaking ball low to Colson Montgomery. One ball and no strikes. The first five runners reach safely against Sterner. A walk, a two-run home run, another walk, a double, another double, and now Barnett's in the game after the second four-run inning of Chicago's night here tonight. Vargas at second. A 1-0 to Colson Montgomery is down low. Two balls and no strikes. Failure to locate causes trouble, and we've seen it play out before on this road trip. Barnett will hope to keep it an 8-1 scoreline, but Chicago's offense has woken up from the fifth inning on. 2-0 pitch, a slider for a called strike, 2-1. And I think Colson Montgomery a little disappointed he wasn't named an all-star for Philadelphia. The batting average, not quite there, but the home run total, one of the best in Major League Baseball. Good defense as well. He's played a couple of different positions. 2-1 pitch. Gets underneath it and launches it a mile high to right in the lights. Butler surveying. He will make the catch. And Vargas will not test his arm in right. There is the first out. But as we know, Johnny, in hearing about Murakami becoming an all-star, replacing Byron Buxton, as we found out, there's still plenty of time for another move to be made, and maybe Colson Montgomery will have his name called.
6: We'll still wait on Nick Kurtz, right? We don't know the official word on it, but not looking great.
0: Braden Montgomery, the switch hitter, is up for a fourth time. He's 0-3. Runner on second, that's Vargas. First pitch outside, one ball and no strikes.
6: If Kurtz is put on the IL, and again, it's an if, we don't know, but if he is put on the IL, obviously he would not be able to start the All-Star game.
0: Colson Montgomery, Braden Montgomery, and Kyle Teal are the three remaining White Sox without a hit. Braden takes down low on a slider, two balls and no strikes. Montgomery's squared have not reached base yet. Kyle Teal, however, has walked twice and scored twice. Wilson chatting with Vargas at second base. He'll play behind the bag. And the 2-0 pitch is ripped back foul. 2-1. Dallas Braden peering into the A's radio broadcast booth, shaking his head yes, as that was just beneath him. Are you feeling it a little bit?
6: Yeah, for sure. I mean, like, I'm glad it wasn't hit higher.
0: Two balls and a strike. That's off the plate.
6: I have some respect.
0: Fastball, 3-1.
6: Sorry, Chris. I have some respect for his athleticism for sure. I think a ball that is in his vicinity has a good chance to catch. Respect that.
0: Well, they've got us on camera now, so you can keep saying the nice things.
6: Well, they can't. See me say the nice things, though, right?
0: 3-1. Ground ball, and that's in the left for a base hit. Vargas will stop at third, and Braden Montgomery has his first hit of the evening, bringing up Mydroff.
6: That's 10 hits now for the White Sox. And again, 2 4-run innings for Chicago. We just busted it open.
0: 8 of those 10 hits, Johnny, have come from the fifth inning on. The way this game started, it didn't seem like this was going to be an 8-run performance for either team.
6: And it, 3-2 or 2-1 written all over it, didn't it?
0: Yep. Mydroff up. Has a double and a run scored. He's 1-for-3. Speedy Montgomery on first. Good lead. Meneses holds him on. First pitch. Chase Mydroff takes on a sweeper at the knees. 0-1. Barnett from the stretch. Third base side of the rubber. Runners on the corners. And there's a 0-1 pitch. Off the plate with a slider.

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16: The model, it does land on Kong Wang, though. It gives her a 72% win probability here. You got to measure it against the strength of schedule. It is a little overinflated, I think. So I don't mind her number, though. It's actually, she's kind of leaning, again, back to the favorite. Yesterday, she was minus 110. I liked the kind of the even price. You know, I liked Tracy Cortez when she had that plus number last week, but unfortunately, that number's been teetering into the minus territory. You know, the model likes Kong Wang. It is a huge ask. I may not put a full normal unit on it because I do think this is a pretty big step up in competition, and Tracy Cortez has continued to impress when faced with what we think would be a next step for a fighter. So It's a little reserved, but I'm on Kong Wang this week.
4: I like the Kong Wang side, too. We love Tracy Cortez, obviously, right there in Vegas. She's going to take this fight, step in there and fight. But I think it's a great price point here that you're getting on the Joker. And, again, I was with you, Rob. I really thought she's going to be this difference maker. She's going to knock other women out here at 125 pounds. We're going to see something. We haven't seen in quite some time. It hasn't worked out that way. But how does Tracy win the fight? It's got to be really boring. It's got to be super boring in order for Tracy Cortez to win. That's why the over is used as heavily as it is today here at 2.5 rounds. Look, the under at plus money at plus 215 might be worth a sprinkle here, because if Kong Wang, if the Joker can hurt Tracy, as you mentioned, she's been hurt before with hands. If she can't, if Tracy Cortez can't get this fight down to the ground, watch out. I think the Joker might be able to get her out of there. I'm looking at the under 2.5 rounds here at solid plus money at plus 215. And I am looking to the Joker side here at minus $1.10, $1.15. I think it's a really good price point here. I think she's been a little bit underwhelming so far in some of those wins. I think she gets back to the prospect we thought she would be against a perfect fighter here in Tracy Cortez in this spot. Another fighter that I wonder if this is the public betting on the Reaper here in Robert Whittaker to make him a favorite against Nikita Krylov. And we don't want to bet on sentimentality, but he is one of the more popular fighters we've ever seen. Everybody loves Robert Whittaker. Guilty as charged. So do I. But should he be a favorite in the models' eyes here against Nikita Krylov, Rob?
16: I was pretty surprised at the number when I first saw it, because one thing to mention is that this is Whitaker's light heavyweight debut, right? He's moving up from middleweight. This is a brand new weight class for him. So, as I mentioned, the numbers I run are based on his middleweight run, and he's probably one of the best middleweights, you know, we've seen in recent decade. You know, he was former interim champ. He's always in a fight. When he's impressive, man, he is so impressive. But unfortunately, a little two-fight losing skid. Nothing to be ashamed of either, though. He was submitted by Khamzat Chimaev. Stop me if you've heard of him. And he lost a decision to Reiner de Ritter, which was a very close fight against RDR.
4: Yep.
16: So he's decided to move up in weight. And, you know, sometimes as a fighter ages, they just don't want to cut the weight they want to cut. But it feels like Robert Whittaker might be kind of small for light heavyweight in my eyes. I don't know. Nikita Krylov, 2-2 in his last four, actually the same as Whittaker, but he's coming off a win. He's coming off a TKO win over Bukauskas. So this is very interesting, because Krylov's going to have a 3-inch height advantage and a 4-inch reach advantage. So size will play a factor here. XR percentages, it's right there for both of them. 67%, 60%. They're very similar, very lined together there. The striking's also very close as well. Krylov actually just absorbs less punches. He's got a 1.77 differential to his 4.36 landed, so he's absorbing much less than Whittaker does, and that's going to be important, especially as we translate to a heavier weight class and as we translate to heavier hands. Whittaker does have 6 knockouts in his UFC career, but you got to wonder, is that translating up a weight class against a guy who's bigger, longer? Krylov also has 5 knockouts, but also 5 submissions. So Krylov's actually sneaky good wherever the fight goes. And both guys have been finished. So put that in your feather, because there's potential for finishes here from either guy. The control rate, neither one really shines, but Krylov does have a 59% control rate over Whittaker. You know, takedown accuracy, there's nothing great. Krylov's down at 37%, and he's the sharper takedown accuracy. But Whittaker is 82% takedown defense, so he's a very tough guy to get down, which, once again, you know, raise your hat to Khamzat Chimaev, because he took him down and submitted him very quickly. But Nikita Krylov isn't exactly the strongest grappler, so I don't think the ground is where this fight's going to take place. And if I see this fight standing, I think it goes to the longer, bigger guy, and the model agrees. The model actually thinks Nikita Krylov is a tier one dog for me. 66% win probability. My live dogs have been cold. I've mentioned it before, but, you know, I think originally I thought Whittaker would enter the light heavyweight division maybe as an underdog,
4: right,
16: regardless of who he faced. But you're right. I mean, we've seen this number go down. I mean, Krylov was plus 160, so money continues to shrink this down, and he's now plus 120. So I think Nikita Krylov's got a clear shot here. I love Robert Whittaker, like you said. It's hard for me to root against the guy. He's one of the best MMA practitioners in there, but my money's going to be on Krylov this week.
4: I think it's a live dog. It's Nikita or pass for me as well. Again, I'm turning my back, and some of my favorite fighters in a Paddy Pimblett, like we talked about, in a Reaper here in Robert Whittaker. And by the way, I mentioned at the top of the show that, you know, I got the Facebook reminder 11 years ago. I was talking about Chad Mendez against Conor McGregor. It wasn't that long after that I was covering Robert Whittaker right there in Chicago when he was getting to fight Yoel Romero for the middleweight championship of the world. So, you know, that's a long time ago, man, that I had him in studio talking about those fights. And now I know that Nikita's no spring chicken either. I just can't imagine that Robert Whittaker should be a favorite moving up a weight class here. He's going to be naturally slower, you would think, at this weight class. And his advantage was that he was always quicker than the other guys back in the day. So how does that translate here? I think it's dog or pass for me as well. And I just can't back the Reaper as a favorite at 2026 here, moving up in weight at this age.

0: 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Winner's Circle Proxy makes it easy. 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
8: I look at the kryptonite of Max Holloway in the featherweight division was Alexander Volkanovski. There were three incredible fights that Max came out on the short end on, but all those fights went five rounds. I think you can make the cases for Max to win. But they were purely striking for essentially, 15 rounds and three fights. That's the style of fight that I think we're going to see again. Purely a striking match. And if that's the case, I lean back toward the Holloway side. And I go, is Conor McGregor in volume going to be able to out-volume Max Holloway? No way. So the only pathway that I see for victory is Conor McGregor inside the distance and or via KO. And again, Max has been KO'd, as we know, viciously now by Ilya Topuria. And on the other side, I guess the question is, can Max Holloway get Conor McGregor out there? Is there a world that you see where he actually knocks out Conor McGregor, whether it's volume, body shots? Conor's just not the same guy 5 years later, and therefore you can get him out of there at this stage at 170 pounds. I don't know that I see that either. So I kind of look to Max in the over, but I don't know that I see a world where Conor McGregor gets Max Holloway out or beats him in the cards if it goes all 15, in all five rounds here, 25 minutes.
9: I agree. You know, the model, it leans Max Holloway's way. It gives him a 59% win probability. You know, the odds don't strictly fall there. He is kind of that caution tier for my model, but at the same time, I got to treat it with the fact that it thinks Conor McGregor is an active UFC fighter, right?
8: Oh.
9: It thinks he is still competing. This is actually the first time Conor McGregor's entered the model, actually. That's kind of funny.
8: Oh.
9: But, you know, I agree. You know, I was looking because I knew when Holloway and Teporia faced off, he made it all. He made it three rounds taking shots from Teporia. So he's a tough guy to put down. So you're right. Like, it's hard for me to imagine Conor McGregor catching him in the first or second round. And Holloway's a volume guy. He's not the first punch guy. He's the 150th punch is the one that kind of gets you on a Max Holloway fight. So I kind of like the over as well, regardless if you think Conor McGregor's got this. I do agree with you with the over, because I think Holloway's going to put that pressure on, unless McGregor looks absolutely awful, which, you know, we're all hoping he doesn't. But over 2.5 is probably the way to go. And I lean Holloway, even, you know, it's possible that number keeps coming down and I'll keep taking, you know, maybe a minus 200.
8: Rob, that's exactly the way I see it here. To me, the stronger play here, as we talked earlier in the week, is that over 2.5 at minus $1.05. It feels like the right price point. Now, what am I missing? Could I be missing the fact, look, we've seen all the workout videos and they look great. And forget about the AI stuff out there that makes, you know, Max Holloway look like he's 100 pounds overweight. All that stuff's right. So Max looks good. Max is going to be in shape. He's going to fill out nicely at 170. Yes, I think he'll be the naturally smaller guy in there against Conor, but I don't think it'll be a decisive disadvantage where all of a sudden he can't handle the shots from Conor 5 years removed. Look, Conor's going to be slower. I mean, I don't think there's any the quickness. The thing about Conor that made him so great at 145 and arguably the greatest featherweight of all time, going back to the Aldo fight in 13 seconds, is his timing was impeccable. And I think that in 2026, to expect that same timing from Conor McGregor against an unbelievable striker in Max Holloway, I think we're kidding ourselves that we think he's going to look that sharp right off the jump in the first 5 minutes and that it can really hurt Max with something. If he doesn't put in body work and he headhunts Max Holloway, he's going to be reaching and searching, and it's going to get over 2.5 rounds. The only thing that could take that away is if Max Holloway somehow knocks out Conor McGregor inside of 2.5 rounds, and I don't know that I see that other possibility playing out right away either. I like Max, and I like the over right now, 2.5, as we talk here midweek. No, not an official play yet, but that's exactly where I'm leaning.
9: I agree. I'm on exactly – I see the fight the exact same way you do, so totally on the same page with you.
8: All right. We'll talk about that fight a little bit more in detail here as we continue, but I do want to talk about the co-main event here. And I think you have an official model play on this one. It's Benoit St. Denis against Paddy the Batty Pimblett. Now, Paddy was undefeated. His O went in dramatic fashion against Justin Gaethje. Now, look, to his point, hey, he went the distance with Gaethje, and he was getting beaten up in that fight against Justin Gaethje. And as he says, scousers don't get knocked out. So he's still going with that you just can't get Paddy the Batty out of there. The problem with Benoit St. Denis is, in the God of War, is his cardio can get tested. To me, early in the fight, it's got to be the advantage of BSD. The later, the longer potentially this fight goes, is Paddy Pimblett. Look, his striking just still doesn't look crisp. If you watch the Gaethje fight, it still looks like even when he hit Gaethje, he doesn't know how to turn his punches over like a true boxer. And to me, can he knock out Benoit St. Denis? Absolutely not. To me, it's got to be some sort of, let me somehow get the fight down to the ground. I got to look to submit Benoit St. Denis. Can you see Paddy Pimblett fighting a hands game with Benoit St. Denis and somehow being at least competitive in a striking match?
9: Man, I love Benoit St. Denis in this fight. You know, it's hard because Paddy Pimblett's stock was rising, and we're not going to compare him to the Jets like we did last episode, but his stock was rising, and he hit the wall against Justin Gaethje, which, looking back, a very respectable loss, because Justin Gaethje has now unified that belt and defeated the undefeated, right? But looking at the numbers, you know, XR percentage for BSD, 73% XR percentage. Now, this is a man who finds finishes or gets finished, of course. But, I mean, he's got one decision in his entire MMA career. That's everything else is early stoppages, whether by win or lose. Yep, that's all he does. Paddy Pimblett's still at 64%. But when you're talking about 70% XR percentage and above, that's very elite. BSD is elite. And I feel like every time I pull up his fights and his next fight, I'm thinking, oh, if he gets this win, he's probably in the title conversation, because they keep matching him up against names. They keep matching him up against big, guys that he can take down in the rankings, and he continues to deliver. Four straight wins for BSD. Significant strikes per minute, they're very close together. 5.62 for St. Denis, 5.49 for Pimblett. You know, BSD is going to absorb a little more as far as the differential goes, but Pimblett's only just under that. So they're going to go punch for punch. And like you said, if you're talking about who's got the crisper punch and the power to back it, it's going to be Benoit Saint-Denis. I mean, he's got five knockdowns scored in his UFC career already. Nine finishes for the man in the UFC. Five for Pimblett, but they're not exactly, you know, I think we talked about this when he faced Justin Gaethje, but it was the question of competition for Paddy Pimblett, right?
8: Right.
9: Like his rise to the title fight, you know, there was the Michael Chandlers, the Tony Fergusons. It's like, you know, looking back, you're like, was he ready? Deserving is different. I think sometimes it's, are they actually ready for a title fight? And I mean, you're talking about even, and I thought about what you said, going to the ground for Pimblett, and can he do something there? Benoit Saint-Denis has an 81% control rating, clinch and ground time. He's actually very dominant in those positions. Paddy Pimblett's only at 43%. And when he gets you on the ground, Saint-Denis is in a controlling position 48% of the time. So he's not exactly a takedown, you know, aggressor. He's, you know, 36% takedown accuracy. But Paddy Pimblett actually is down at 21% takedown accuracy. And Benoit Saint-Denis' defense is just much better at that. So I'm not sure there's a path there either. I run this through the model, and it loves Benoit Saint-Denis. It lands 72% win probability, tier one favorite for me here with Benoit Saint-Denis. And his number continues to tick down. I mean, he was minus 145 over the weekend, minus 140 yesterday, and minus 135 today.
8: Wow.
9: I guess there's public money coming in on Paddy, but I'll take Benoit Saint-Denis.
8: I hate to say it. This is a Paul Sorvino fight. I got to turn my back on you now here, Paddy Pimblett. I've bet on Paddy Pimblett every time since inception in the UFC, and I've only lost once, and that was against Justin Gaethje. And I tipped my cap to Justin Gaethje that night because the uppercuts got home. He was much better in the clinch. He hurt Paddy. Now, the toughness of Paddy Pimblett, he stayed in that fight, which was pretty incredible looking back on it, because after you saw how outmanned he was early in the fight. But the toughness of Paddy is something to be a credit to. The problem is, against a guy like Benoit Saint-Denis, with all due respect to Justin Gaethje, who might be the heaviest puncher, everybody talks about Gaethje's punches are different, can he do that two fights in a row and go the distance in a potential three-round fight? The total sitting at 2.5. It's juiced heavily to the under, -$1.60. I kind of like the under here, Rob, that somebody's going out. I know he says scousers don't get knocked out. I love that he's tough, right? But toughness is not so much a virtue if you're getting beaten up over and over again. And that hasn't happened, but we're coming off the heels of a really bad, where you took a lot of damage against a guy like Justin Gaethje. And sometimes those carryover effects can be real. Rob, I'm with you. As much as I love Paddy the Batty, and you know that, I respect him as a fighter, this seems like Benoit Saint-Denis to me. And it seems like early, potentially first or second round. Now, if we can get to a third round, then the cardio of the Frenchman could be put into question. And I do think a live betting spot could come in on Paddy Pimblett, that if somehow he gets to a third round, let's look at his condition. But if he still looks like he's in the fight, that might be a spot that I'd hop on Paddy. But before the fight, Rob, I'm with you. This feels like you got to go with the God of War here in the Frenchman. I like Benoit Saint-Denis. As much as I might be rooting for Paddy, I think the money's got to be in the Frenchman. I think you and I align on Benoit Saint-Denis here in this fight.
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0: that Falcons number. Just take a yeah. number.
1: Falcons and Skins sort of in that same category to
0: yeah.
1: me. Taking a north of $4 number on both. Fezzik.
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14: 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I'm Erica Herskowitz. The first half of the last four is set. European champion Spain advanced to the World Cup semifinals for the first time ever with a 2-1 win over Belgium yesterday. Fabian Ruiz got things going for La Roja with a goal in the 30th minute before Mikel Merino snapped a 1-1 tie in the 88th. So Spain moves on to play France Tuesday in Dallas after France shut out Morocco Thursday. The second half of the semifinals will be decided later tonight. The doubleheader begins with Harry Kane and England battling Erling Haaland.

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12: 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I'm Erica Herskowitz. It'll be Spain taking on France in the World Cup semifinals. Spain advanced to the Final Four for just the third time ever, knocking off Belgium in California Friday 2-1 on goals from Fabian Ruiz and Mikel Merino. La Roja will be looking to reach their first World Cup final since winning it all back in 2010 when they played the Blues in Dallas on Tuesday. The second half of the semifinals will be decided later today when England and Norway meet in Miami. The Vikings will play in their first ever World Cup quarterfinal after upsetting five-time champion Brazil. England will be playing in its 11th quarterfinal, advancing with a victory over Mexico. The doubleheader concludes with Argentina taking on Switzerland in Kansas City. Lionel Messi and company enter tonight's tilt, fresh off a stunning come-from-behind victory over Egypt. I'm Erica Herskowitz, Westwood One Sports.
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1: Ah, what a glorious sound that is from Brent Musburger. Yes, we are live here on the East Coast. Yes, I'm traveling. So I'm here on the East Coast alongside Will Hill. I am Doug Kazarian. This is the VSiN Weekend Morning Line. And what a show we have on tap for you for the next 3 hours. Huge day in the World Cup. Two epic matches. We'll also get you set for the day in baseball. UFC 329 with Conor McGregor making his much-anticipated return to the octagon. We also have some Wimbledon that will begin 2 hours from now, the all-Czech women's final. We'll also touch on some golf and some hoops. Will, good to be with you, my man.
2: Doug, what's going on? Yeah, you covered it. A really good summer of sports Saturday. A couple of elimination games in the World Cup, McGregor, baseball. Usually, I mean, this is the prototypical it's the dead time of the year, MLB All-Star break coming up, but not the case this year, not the case today.
1: Yeah, 5 years is the last time Conor McGregor stepped into the octagon, but he's still the biggest name in the UFC. A lot of unknown given that layoff and what to expect from him. We have some strong opinions we'll get into over the next few hours. We also have an excellent soccer guest. You've heard from Alex Crook all throughout this World Cup. He's joining us in less than 30 minutes. I'm looking forward to his analysis.

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5: 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I went to a seminar in March the 27th and seen Mark. My best friend came with me. 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I took my 3 sisters and my brother-in-law and my sister's best friend and them went. None of them have smoked a cigarette, and I want to thank you from the bottom of my heart. Thank you.
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9: 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I'm Erica Herskowitz. Two more quarterfinal matches highlight the action at the World Cup today. The doubleheader begins in Miami with the first ever World Cup meeting between England and Norway. There are currently eight players on the England and Norway national teams who are club teammates in the English Premier League. So it should be no surprise Norway captain Martin Ødegaard, who is also Arsenal's captain, knows a thing or two about his opponents.
10: Obviously, we know the quality they have. I know them really well. Outstanding players, world-class players, playing for probably one of the best national teams in the world at the moment. So it's going to be a big test for us.
9: Norway and England kick off at 5 Eastern. Then defending champion Argentina takes on Switzerland in the second quarterfinal in Kansas City. I'm Erica Herskowitz, Westwood One Sports.
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8: 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I'm Erica Herskowitz. Viral sensation Erling Haaland and Norway will be playing in their first ever World Cup quarterfinal today when they kick off against England at Hard Rock Stadium in Miami. Haaland was born in England and plays in the Premier League for Man City, which is why he says playing against club teammates today feels a little odd.
9: For me, it's super special because I play in England and I'm born in England. And, you also play against teammates and everything. So, not weird, but it's, I don't know the name in English. It's a funny game and it's going to be nice.
8: Norway enters today's tilt after their historic 2-1 round of 16 win over Brazil, with Haaland scoring twice before Neymar's stoppage time penalty. The second match of the day has Argentina battling Switzerland in Kansas City. I'm Erica Herskowitz, Westwood One Sports.
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13: Long payout. I don't know. I'm an open book. I want some action on this, so you convince me what to bet. Well, I have a hard time backing McGregor. I just think the layoff is a lot to overcome. That's asking a lot to be off for 5 years, come out and you know, beat a fighter of this caliber. What should I bet? What to me, like, the best bet on the board right now in this fight is what?
14: Well, I was hoping that the market would move, continue to move towards Holloway, because I think if it got under 200, I think it's a slammer. I will say McGregor has a path to victory. That's a fight term, a phrase you hear a lot. I think it applies here more so than most, because McGregor's first round, I think if he's going to win this thing, he's going to win in the first round. If not, I do think Holloway wins it inside the distance, but I don't think it's like a second round. I think over 2.5 is legitimately in play. I talked to some guys who I really respect, and they said sharp money is on the over 2.5. This is not a one and done. We just saw a female fight, you know, with some people coming out of retirement. Was it Gina Carano or –

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4: 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I'm Erica Herskowitz. Two more quarterfinal matches highlight the action at the World Cup today. The doubleheader begins in Miami with the first-ever World Cup meeting between England and Norway. Vikings captain Martin Odegaard says he expects Arsenal teammate and England's defensive midfielder Declan Rice to pose a major challenge.
5: Yeah, he can do so many things on the pitch, you know, he can defend, he can attack, he can be physical, he can be good on the ball, you know, so he's a very complete player, so it's going to be a good test for all of us, and not just about Declan, but the whole team is unbelievable players, you know, so yeah, it's a massive test and we're looking forward to it, and yeah, hopefully we can make even more history, you know.
4: The second match of the day has Argentina battling Switzerland. It's the third World Cup meeting between the two nations. The doubleheader kicks off at 5 p.m. Eastern. I'm Erica Herskowitz, Westwood One Sports.
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10: Tom Bomb 18. We got the whole crew behind the glass hanging with us here at Circa. Our producer Rick Chapsky with us on the ones and twos as always. And our guest lineup today, we're stacked, man. It's going to be a fun 3 hours, like I said. Coming up 45 minutes from right now, soccer betting analyst over at The Ringer, Anthony DeBundo. He's been crushing it all throughout this World Cup. He'll join us at 12:45 Eastern, talk about today's quarterfinal matchups, England, Norway, Argentina, Switzerland, plus early thoughts on the monster semifinal Tuesday between the tournament favorites, France and Spain. Then at 1:30 Eastern Time, VSiN Managing Editor Adam Burke will give us his handicap of today's MLB slate as we're a little over 24 hours away from the All-Star break. Funny how that crept up on us throughout all this World Cup madness. Coming up on Monday, Home Run Derby. Tuesday, All-Star Game. Baseball in full swing. Then at 2:15 Eastern, Reed Kuhn, UFC betting analyst for Fightnomics.com, will help us preview tonight's UFC 329 headline by the notorious, he's back, folks, Conor McGregor, Max Holloway 2, here in Las Vegas. Can't wait for that later on this evening. But we were mentioning it earlier in the program here, Mike, and also before we got started, we got the World Cup. We have the women's Wimbledon final going on right now. UFC 329, full slate at MLB, Scottish Open, third round, WNBA, NBA Summer League. I mean, this is a sports bettor's dream, man. We said at the start, great day to be alive, great day to be a bettor. What more could you ask for outside of an NFL Sunday?

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0: first set. Looked like she was about to boat race the second set as well. It's like, all right, you know, the ladies' Wimbledon finals going on. But all throughout the last hour or so, it has been a lot of just Mahova just being able to show a lot of grit. You know, win five straight games to take that second set. And now we got ourselves one heck of a final here, as we'll see how this one unfolds at the All England Club. So minus 133, Mahova, Nuskova, plus 109 in this all Czech battle at the Wimbledon final. And I thought Anthony brought up, because we asked him about a Wimbledon as well in the last segment, in addition to World Cup stuff. This is Nuskova's first final at a Grand Slam. Like, those nerves, having to close it out, like, it's not easy. So let's see. It's almost like a golfer at a major, right? We have the Open Championship coming up next weekend at Royal Birkdale. Like, if you've never won a major in golf, like, it can be hard sometimes, unless you have a massive lead, to close the deal. So we'll be curious to see how this how these next couple of games unfold, and we'll see where the betting market sits or whether I make a bet or not.
1: Yeah, it's the lights are a little brighter. When you get this point, when you're at Wimbledon, when you're at the French Open, and it's interesting to see how you react. And DeBundo mentioned you started to see the double faults toward the end of the second set there as Nuskova was trying to close this out. So you can tell the moment is a very, very big one here. The end game is fascinating here as well, because we mentioned it. You could get 25-1, as high as 49-1 during the second set on Mahova. That's going to create some interesting hedging situations too, because if you did happen to take that 49-1, yeah, I guarantee you came back and took some plus money on Nuskova as well. So it's going to be interesting to see how that plays out too, just because of the betting metrics of this. If you got a big number, you're probably coming back and making sure you're locking in a profit at some point.
0: If you took that 49-1, like, there's no reason why you shouldn't profit from this event. You know, like, there's no excuse to not profit. Like, you should lock it in. It should just be, how much do you profit? That's the only question. You should have locked in something with this one. Because the 49-1, let's say you put a little pizza money or vending machine money, whatever, just to sweat something out, to see, like, oh, maybe she could do something crazy or whatever. At least come back on the other side. And worst case scenario, get your money back. Best case scenario, maybe you can split it 50-50 to where you just sit back, relax, and enjoy a Grand Slam final here on this Saturday. I tell you what I'm going to enjoy coming up later this summer. 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Mike, you said you were out in Vegas a short while ago. Have you signed up for the Circa Million, the Circa Survivor, or perhaps you want to be a big baller, the Circa Grandissimo?
1: I don't think I can get the group together to get into the Grandissimo. Matt Brown and I actually talked about it last year, depending on how many people were going to enter. Mm-hmm. But once it got up there, we were like, if it was like 10, we were going to try and find a way to raise the capital to get into Grandissimo there. I did not sign up for Survivor Million yet. I've got a group of dads out here. My daughter goes to school up here in Santa Barbara. There's a group of Santa Barbara dads that all got together and played one entry last year. They all want to play 10 this year. Like, that, they got that into it. So we'll see how many we end up having. Have you looked ahead to the schedule yet? I know you're a Survivor player as well.
0: Mm-hmm.
1: I think we're going to have a tough time getting people through. If you look at Thanksgiving and Christmas, the number of teams that are on both of those holiday weeks, both of those extra weeks in Circa Survivor, and the level of the games, like right now, if you look on the Thanksgiving, for instance, you have five games. The biggest favorite is the Rams -3.5 taking on the Packers.
0: Wow.
1: That's your biggest favorite right now of those Thanksgiving Day games. It's going to be tough to be able to survive all 20 weeks this year in Circa Survivor because of how, like, just crazy the NFL went with big-time matchups on those holidays.
0: It almost feels like the NFL is, like, challenging Circa in terms of, like let's make Survivor as difficult as possible. So, like, we're going to do Christmas games. Also have games on Christmas Eve. We're going to do Thanksgiving games, three of them. Also now Thanksgiving Eve or Drinksgiving or Blackout Wednesday, whatever you want to call it. And, the week, like, they keep stacking up with these standalones around these holidays. So we're like, it's tough, man. Like, it is difficult, and, like, I have not mapped it out because I think kind of mapping things out is a little bit overrated because, like, I mean, shoot, like, week three, week four, you could have an injury, the whole thing, the course of the season changes. But I to me, the conversation is how many entries do I want to buy? Because like everyone, because you mentioned you're a Santa Barbara Dad's Club, everyone starts with one, their first go around. It's like, all right, let me do one. Let's see how the contest goes. You do one. Doesn't matter when you get knocked out. You're like, I want more the next year. If every person does it. I think I went from one to three. I don't know. I'm contemplating, do I want to do five this upcoming season? It's a lot. And, of course, I'll have a millions as well. Like millions, I'll just have one that I'll have in the millions. Unless, like, I don't know, some people out there maybe do multiple. They have one that's, like, pick the winner, one for the booby prize or whatever, if you will. But, yeah, I think it's just how many do I do for Circa Million? I'm assuming we're going to blow through that $20 million guaranteed. I'm guessing that we're going to probably be in, like, that 22, 23-ish range because once you get a taste of Survivor, all you want is more. And it's the best contest out there. I don't care what anyone says. It's phenomenal. It sounds easy, anything but that's the beauty of Survivor.
1: It really is. Derek takes care of everybody who gets late into it as well, which I love. You can go out there to Circa. You can get lines of credit, so you're able to hedge against your own entry, or if your entry is going to be more valuable if other teams lose, you're able to do that as well. If you can monetize these things pretty late into it, we now have sites out there where you can actually sell equity into your entry. So there's a lot of different ways to try and make the money. And, you know, you mentioned the standalone games. You realize we only have ourselves to blame for this, Femi. If you look at last year's ratings for the entire NFL season, the highest rated game was obviously the Super Bowl. The second highest rated game, including everything in the playoffs, Cowboys Chiefs.
0: Yep.
1: Middle of the day on Thanksgiving. Right when everyone's supposed to be eating. Every TV in the country on focused on that football game. Once they saw the ratings for that, there was no doubt in my mind that you were going to see these stacked games on holidays because we've already spoken as a people and said, give us good games when we're supposed to be talking to our family because we'd rather be watching football.
0: I mean, you have America's team versus the Kansas City Chiefs. They got Taylor Swift's now husband on the team, you know, like we were all going to be seated for that one. And my Dallas Cowboys took care of business that day. So it was a fun game to watch. It was fun. Not so fun if you were sweating it out with Circa Survivor as we saw all the underdogs Thanksgiving, Black Friday win outright. So it was pretty much those of you who had the multiple entries survived. If you didn't, well, see you next year. And I'm sure we will later on this summer with the signups. All right. Well, on the other side, we'll get you caught up on what's happening with Wimbledon as well as breaking down what's happening in Major League Baseball here on Ready, Set, Bet.
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0: 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You get that tour studio, I might be in tour or in studio, man. You might hang out with me. You know, we'll see what happens. Get a little.
1: Got to read the T's and C's. I wanted to enter. I can't enter. I was bummed, man. I need that studio tour. I haven't been out there in so long. I haven't seen it.
0: I don't think we've done a whole lot of remodeling. So I think your memory probably is accurate. Yeah. So I was like, you can come out anytime you want. We'd love to have you. We've done remodeling. But for those of you out there who have not seen it, we do encourage you guys to go out there, get involved with the contest, because it is awesome. And if you get a chance to get a free Survivor and a free Millions entry, that to me is more than worth it. Real quick here, before we get back to, because I did want to say something about Circus Survivor. Real quick, what's happening in the Wimbledon? It appears that the bye point for Niskova was a couple games ago. Because, as I mentioned, Circa here updating the odds. I had the app open. I was ready to fire. Live updated odds, not until an odd number of games. Well, we played three games. All three have gone to Linda Niskova. She is now up 3-love in the third set. We will see if she takes advantage of this opportunity and closes things out. Now -390 at DraftKings. Mahova +307. So that 49-1, still down to 307 is still pretty remarkable with where she was sitting about an hour ago. But, it appears that falling knife that we were trying to catch there, it might come up just a little short. Don't want to say it's over yet, but Niskova looks like she's gotten back on track and resembling the form that she had in the first set as opposed to the back half of the second set.
1: Yeah, lightning struck once. We'll see if it can strike again here. We'll see if we can get that Machova comeback two sets in a row. But you mentioned it. Like, you felt it that first game as soon as we saw Niskova win it. That was the point where it was +113 and then it was -114. That was the entry point there on Niskova, because she was able to kind of stave off the momentum rally that you were seeing from Machova there and able to save that first game after having two break points. And that is where it felt like it really did turn here in this third set. And you mentioned it, now it's a 3-0, although Niskova looks like she is going to win this game and make it 3-1 on her serve, but still be down a break.
0: Yeah, so we'll keep our eyes on what's going on at Wimbledon, but it looks like things have kind of balanced itself out a little bit after Mahova's phenomenal second set here in the ladies' final. Our Survivor conversation continued during the break as we're discussing Circus Survivor and how many entries you want to put in for this upcoming NFL season. And you were telling me that your Santa Barbara Dad's Club, you guys got knocked out, the Jets beating the Bengals. Is there? I want to know, in the many years that Circus Survivor has been going on, I believe 2019 was the first year of Circus Survivor. It might have been 2020, one of the two seasons. Is there someone out there who has not been knocked out because they had their entry on the Bengals? Because I feel like they're the number one team, like per capita or however you want to. Like, the Bengals have been destroying people in Circus Survivor for years. I there was a year where I had the Bengals week two. Joe Burrow was out there with a banged up calf. Apparently, I didn't take that as seriously as I should have. Got knocked out. The Bengals, I kind of swear off them now. Like, I can't do it unless it's like an absolute opportune spot to back them, because I've seen it happen too many times to too many people that I love.
12: Like when they're playing the Jets, a Jets team that can't score at all, and you have an offense with the Bengals that are just going to light it up, and they did. They were up two
0: Jets.
12: Scores twice in the fourth quarter.
0: It's been multiple times.
12: How do you
0: times.
12: Lose to the Jets?
0: I mean, a few years ago, they lost to the Mike White Jets back in the Meadowlands. It's just ridiculous.
12: So they would, I think it was last year, 2 years ago, where they lost week one, they were the highest picked team. They lost week four, and they were the highest selected team as well. It took out like 70% of the entries, all by the lonesome. I hate playing bad defenses in Circus Survivor.
0: Yeah.
12: Like, everyone has their rules. Like, I'm not going to take a road team. I'll stay away from division games. Cool. I get it. I can't stand playing bad defenses because you never feel safe when you're out there and it's just an absolute shootout. And the Bengals are that shootout team. And when you have one mistake from Burrow, or you have one situation where you go three and out, and all of a sudden the other team's getting the ball back, your defense stinks. It's so much more random in those scenarios. It feels like, since fantasy football became so popular, the Bengals, because of the fantasy stars that they have, I always have believed they've been overvalued in the betting market. Because you look on that list, you see Burrow, and you see guys like Ja'Marr Chase, and you see guys like Doug Higgins, and you're like, how could they not be good? And you have people who are casual bettors who come in and want to play overs on the Bengals and want to play, Bengals to win the Super Bowl, to win the division. They get bet consistently, all because of those fantasy stars that are on there. And fantasy stars do not equate to actual success on the football field. Yeah, it helps to have that offense, but you need to have some type of defense as well. And I'd rather bet teams that have the defensive prowess than the ones with the offensive prowess.
0: No, 100%. The defensive issues, you will be pulling your hair out. Some of us don't have as much hair anymore, so we have to be selective with what we go with in Circus Survivor, because it is a lot. It is a lot, man. And everyone has stories about nasty Survivor losses that they have taken. I remember a couple years ago, and this is funny because last year, like, my wife, her entry made it pretty decently. I think she made it to week 9, I believe. Whatever week that the Lions lost to the Vikings and J.J. McCarthy. J.J. McCarthy took her out of Survivor. Like, think about that. The guy who's now probably going to be benched for Kyler Murray. I think that was the last win that the Vikings had with J.J. McCarthy, like, last season, too, by the way. That's how she got beat, was because J.J. McCarthy and the Vikings somehow beat the Detroit Lions. But 2 years ago. Go ahead.
12: I said, that's the beauty of Circus Survivor. You're guaranteed a bad beat on your way out because you're playing favorites that are 7-point, 10-point favorites. You're going to end up with a story, right? I mean, 2 years ago, I got knocked out because the San Francisco 49er kicker got hurt during the middle of the game, and the Cardinals came back to win, right? Every single year, you're going to have one of these stories, and that's part of the fun, is that you're going to lose a game that is maddening because you're going to have a massive favorite that is the better team that should win. That's who you take in Survivor, and then they end up losing, and your heart's broken.
0: It was week 9, by the way. Vikings 27, Lions 24. J.J. McCarthy, 14 of 25. Did throw a couple of touchdowns, so good for him for that one. Had one interception, QBR 46.3. Didn't matter, though, because the Lions looked like they had never seen a Brian Flores defense before. A couple years ago, also on the Lions, this was my solo entry, and this one's just despicable. Because, yes, it's the better team. They're the favorite team, etc. The box score even shows that was despicable. I was on the Lions week 2 against the Tampa Bay Buccaneers. Bucks win it 20-16. Those of you who remember that game, Detroit outgained
12: them. Interceptions.
0: I mean, it was an insane. Detroit 463 yards. Tampa 216. The Lions in the red zone. How about this one? 1-for-7 in the red zone.
12: 1-for-7.
0: 1-for-7. You just sit back.
12: Not good, Femi.
0: You're just like I'm watching the game. I'm just like, are you bleeping me? What is this? But every now and then you get one of those games. Like you mentioned, all Circus Survivor beats tend to be bad beats. Unless those of you like to get a little reckless. And sometimes I do get reckless. I have gotten reckless with some Survivor entries where I'm just like, yeah, probably got a little too cute there. So nothing to complain about. But when you play it straight, it is truly maddening in Circa Survivor. But that's also why we love it. So once again, we encourage everybody to come out here to Circa. Survivor entries, just depends on how many you want. You're not going to debate if you want to play. It's just how many entries do you want. We do have Major League Baseball going on. And by the way, coming up in about 5 minutes, we'll be joined by our VSiN managing editor, Adam Burke, to talk all things baseball as we are less than 48 hours away, I should say, from the All-Star break. Brewers-Pirates is the only game happening right now. The Buccos have a 3-2 lead right now on Milwaukee. Looking at the live market over at DraftKings, Pittsburgh -179, the Brewers +136, total at 9.5. But we have a handful of games I'll be getting going at the top of the hour, 2 to be exact, Angels, Twins, Athletics, White Sox. Anything for you, Mike, in those games that'll be coming up here shortly?
12: Yeah, I like the White Sox here. You can get them first five -115, so a big proponent of first five betting. I'm mainly handicapped starters, so I mainly am playing first five here. And this is a situation where I'm getting, in my mind, the better starter as well as the better team in this spot. So you got Hudson on the hill for the White Sox. He's been pretty good here, 3-2 on the season with a 2.25 ERA. The underlying number is just a little bit worse, not a extreme difference between what you would expect and what he's currently doing. You got Jump on the other side, who's been pretty good for the Athletics, but I do think we have a slight advantage here for the White Sox. And I would much rather be playing this White Sox team than the A's right now. The A's feel they're going through a little bit of a slump right now during the season. They're on the road where they're not hitting the baseball as well. And you've got a White Sox team that, I don't know if you know this, Tommy, this is the White Sox show. We love the White Sox here. We pulled Matt and I on the over preseason. I think they're going to keep it going today. So give me White Sox first five -115.
0: They're going to win the division, aren't they?
12: I hope not, because I did not bet them at 40-1 to win the division. I will be very upset with myself if they win the division.
0: I think they are. I don't trust Cleveland. I don't trust. I mean, Minnesota's been surging, but I think this White Sox team, they got the juice. They got something rolling. We'll ask Adam Burke that when he joins us next year on Ready, Set, Bet.
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24: This is the good thing about baseball. You can have a horrible game. There's always tomorrow. We focus on today. A beautiful Saturday morning in Chicago. Same here in California. This is A's Cap on NBC Sports California. Game two of the three-game set between the White Sox and the Athletics. Shooty Babbitt, Carlos Ramirez. Last night's game, you got to flush it, Shooty. Turn the page. Focus on what you can control, and that is today.
25: You know, that's the great thing about baseball and the season. It's like life, and I don't think you could have put it any better than what you did. We woke up this morning and our eyes said, wow, no matter what I did yesterday that I needed to do, what I had to do, because we don't get a chance to do what we want to do so much. But we take care of those other two, we got a chance. But you know what? We got an opportunity. And today is the better where we were yesterday. So much to be thankful for, Carlos Ramirez.
26: What were you looking at that you said, wow, when you woke up?
25: Well, man, look here, because a lot of people didn't make roll call today.
26: Yes, that's
25: and
26: true.
25: And that is truly the blessing.
26: Yeah. My dog woke me up today at 6 in the morning. I said, wow, too. And he went, wow, what are you doing? Waking me up at 6 in the morning. All right, we got a stacked show. We're going to talk about openers again. This time the White Sox are going with an opener before we see Eric Fetty take the bump. He's been phenomenal after that. Plus, we got some draft looks because the draft is, as we speak, the MLB draft is happening. So the A's will be on the clock soon. Who are they taking with the A's overall pick? We'll give you that. Plus, much, much more. This is A's Cap on NBC Sports California. Game two between the White Sox and the Elephants.
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26: Welcome back. The Injury Report is brought to you by Stanford Medicine. The A's recalled catcher Brian Serban from AAA Las Vegas, and they placed Nick Kurtz on the 10-day IL with a right thumb capsule sprain that's retroactive to July 10th. That's the official news from the A's. So it was not only the bug flu that's been going on around, that's no joke, it's now the right thumb. Impact of this, you never want an injury, but if you're going to have one that's not as severe as we thought it would be, you might as well have it right now when any game you'll miss, it won't be felt that badly because you have the all-star break in between, right?
25: Especially when you're talking about Nick Kurtz.
26: Right.
25: I mean, this dude has been a soldier. I mean, doesn't miss many games, don't ask for days off, plays the game like a little man, if you will. When I say that, the production is a big guy, but when you see him going first to third, when you see him running hard 90s, when you see him chasing balls down in big territory, when you see him over there diving at ground balls, saving infielders, there's nothing that he leaves behind that he doesn't put on the field. So this young man, he plays the game the proper way, and at this point, right now at the halfway point, he could probably use a break anyway, but to get it at a time when he desperately needs it, you have to be happy.
26: So you're saying he plays with a JJ, with juvenile joy?
25: Yes, to the highest degree.
26: Okay, that's good. So who needs, not, let me scratch that. Who should or who can make the best out of this? Who should step up and grab this small window of opportunity to shine and prove to the A's, hey, you don't have courage, but I'm raising my hand here to show them, prove that I'm serviceable.
25: Well, it's a host of guys, and then the way that you see that, Mark Kotze utilizes his lineup. I mean, every day someone is hitting in a different position. We have players that are versatile, that can play all over the diamond. We saw Jonah Heim at first base, and this is a guy that has done a tremendous job giving Shea Langeliers a break that he desperately needs. Now he can just DH two or three times a week when need be and not lose anything behind the plate. So Carlos Cortez, he pitched last night. Who knows? He might catch. I mean, it's just a matter of these guys getting an opportunity, defining a role, and just going out and being a guy that you're capable of being. And that's what kept them on the roster or got them here anyway.
26: They say diamonds are a woman's best friend. Also baseball lovers' best friends because, you know, it's diamond-shaped infield. We have diamond notes here on the show. We're talking about Leo DeVries and the future. Jamie Arnold and Leo DeVries on their selection for the Futures game. They're coming. DeVries, as you well know, was the centerpiece of the Mason Miller trade. We got him back from the from the Padres. The DR prospect is one of so many pieces the A's have looking forward to the future. What are you looking for from him this season and in the future for this phenomenal switch hitting shortstop, question mark? Because some think he'll grow into something different, something else. His body type will develop into something different. What do you think?
25: I'm just looking for more mature, which is going to happen with age, as the same guy in which I saw last April. Oh, I guess it had to be cold night in Indiana, Fort Wayne, Indiana. Early on, when you just, you know, like the hitters are breaking their gloves and cleats in, so are scouts. and I run into an 18-year-old phenomenal, I mean phenomenal player, who happened to be the best player that I saw all of last year. And when I say phenomenal, there is nothing that he could not do. To switch hit, to hit with power from both sides, to play shortstop, to be a leader on the field, to be outworking everybody, to have the passion and the presence and the disposition of an all-star type player who's only 18 years old was just simply amazing. I probably enjoyed that five-game set more than I have in a lot of years, and there are just some years that you see players that make you go wow and make you fall in love with. So to be a part of that process is the joy of a scout, and you go out and get an opportunity to acquire that player. Man, can't wait to see him get here and just show out.
26: He turns 20 this October 11th. From him to Jamie Arnold, he is a tad older. He's from 04, born March 21st from Tampa, Florida. He was enrolled at FSU after going unselected in the 2022 MLB draft. Debuted with AA Midland this season. 11th overall by the A's, first round draft pick. What about him?
25: You know, it's amazing. I look at the profile when you see a kid have the type of success that he has and wonder why he didn't go higher in the draft. Well, he doesn't fit the profile, if you will, or the model. But when you watch him
26: work, what do you mean by
25: work,
26: that?
25: Well, you look for guys that are 6'4", throw 95, 96, have 4 or 5 pitches, and project him to being a top of rotation type guy. These kind of guys, the more you watch them, the more you love them. And when you look at Jamie Arnold, the one thing that jumps out for me right away of anything else that he does, especially when you're talking about a need, a major league pitcher, or the major league average for pitchers as far as ground ball rate is 44%. If you're 50%, you're considered a ground ball pitcher. This kid's entire career, he's been a 54% ground ball guy. So what that tells me, he keeps the ball in the ballpark. Not that we're having a problem doing that. He gets the ball on the ground. Not that we're having a problem doing that.
26: Yeah.
25: And to go with his repertoire, fastball, slider, changeup, which is a plus pitch in his out pitch, this dude is changing eye levels. He's commanding the zone. He's got old school delivery. You see, he creates deception in his delivery. Not a very physical guy, but all you do is just sit there and watch him and be amazed at what he does. And remember, he was a higher prospect than Gage Jump.
26: Yeah.
25: So what does that tell you about how baseball feels about him as well as the A's do?
26: All right, let's talk about the second diamond note, and that is today on MLB Draft Day, how have the A's fared with their number one picks, their first-round draft picks? They've aced pretty much every single one of them. Tyler was 2020, check. Muncy 2021, check. Suzak playing in the big leagues with the Giants, so he fared off pretty well, even though he's not with the A's anymore. Jacob Wilson in 23, check. Nick Kurtz in 24, triple check. And here comes Jamie Arnold. So what's the secret sauce? Why do the A's keep acing pick after pick after pick in the first round?
25: You know, it's amazing. This is an organization that really doesn't get an opportunity to pick at the top of the draft that often because of the success that they have had. And when I say that, it's the teams like the Pirates or the Rockies or the Astros for a significant amount of time who was always up there picking 1-1, 1-3, 1-4. So when they come around and they be champions or they're championship quality teams, they've done a good job of drafting and trading and filling in the gaps. But when you look at the A's and what they've been able to do, especially of late, so just keep in mind how many players, 30 teams, player each round goes. Tyler Soderstrom, 26th pick. That means 25 picks were supposed to be better. Muncy, 25 picks. There were supposed to be 24 players. Now, these guys are in the big leagues already. A lot of those guys haven't even sniffed the big leagues. Jacob Wilson, they finally got a chance to pick higher up in the draft. That was number 6. Took advantage of it. You make the right one. You get that type of choice. Bamski. Nick Kurtz, number 4. Do I need to say any more? So the key is when you're picking higher, make sure you pick the right one so you don't have to worry about the bottom of the draft, even though that's where the draft is made.
26: We're in draft watch, by the way. The A's are picking 8th in today's MLB draft, so stick around. When we come back here on the show, we'll go to Chicago and talk to Chris and Johnny. We'll talk some openers by the White Sox. How do the A's attack this strategy? From Chicago.
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26: The starting lineup brought to you by your California Ford dealers. What a beautiful day in Chicago. This is the starting nine. Jacob Wilson will lead off today. Sody will DH and hit second. Shea will catch and hit third. That's 1-2-3. They're going to go against an opener. Jonah Heim playing first base. JKG bumped down to fifth. Butler from leading off yesterday to hitting sixth today in right field. Then Cortez, McNeil, and Henry Bolte. That's your starting nine with the five multi-hit games this season from JKG. We go live to Chicago with Johnny Sosko and Chris Geary. Guys, happy MLB draft day. We'll talk about that later. The White Sox going with an opener left-handed today, then going with Eric Fetty, the sweeper machine today, the righty. So how do you attack that strategy and be successful?
12: That's a great question, Carlos. I think you look at how the last two games have played out on the other side. The A's have used openers the last two games, and the Tigers and White Sox had no problem against an opener and then the follow-up bulk relievers that took the field for the Athletics. So I think you want to wait guys out a little bit. I think there have been some early swings for the A's offense that I think have allowed these bulk guys to go deeper into a game. Maybe you wait them out a little bit more, and then you find your pitch to strike against a good White Sox team.
13: Yeah, I don't think the A's have even had the lead on this entire road trip. It's game five of the road trip. So I think you jump out on this guy early, find a way to get some runs early, and then get to Fetty. But yeah, the A's in dire need of a victory and get some runs in the first inning here.
25: Johnny, you're talking about jumped out there. Gage jumped. I mean, high from the first time that he touched the mound at the big league level. Over his last couple of starts, there's been some struggles. Is there one thing that you saw early on when he was having success that might be something that he'll have to tap into if that's going to continue today?
13: Yeah, you know, Shooty, for me, it's early contact, right? Remember that game against the Giants? He pitched so well, but he was already at 90 pitches by the fifth inning, right? Foul ball after foul ball. Get some quick, economical innings. Get some outs early because, Gage Jump, we know he has the stuff. I'd love to see seven innings, three hits and a run. Get a great start in, Gage Jump. Get the A's in the win column here. I'd like to see some early contact.
12: Yeah, Johnny, it's a great point. I have 2 points here. I think being able to capitalize on the elevated fastball against left-handed hitters. You know Murakami, and you know that Montgomery have struggled with fastballs up and in. You know he has the velocity to be able to take care of business. I think early contact is a great point. And then another thing that I think people aren't really looking at with Gage Jump is the sheer amount of foul balls that have been generated against him that have bounced him out of the game earlier than he would have liked. I mean, this guy is expected to be a quality start machine for the Athletics, and maybe he can do that on the road where he has had a lot of success in the early going of his big league career.
26: Great stuff, guys. Have a great call. Enjoy a beautiful day in Chicago. We'll check up with you later on the show. You know when you have do you like spare change, when you find just loose change on a
25: Man, my grandkids like come them? Over to the house first thing they do, start digging well, into
26: I,
25: the couch.
26: Look, it's funny because I found, I was digging up today, and I found this. It's not just a coin, it's an A's coin, some loose change. And what we're going to do is, when you find something like this, you it's valuable.
2: Yep.
26: It's not any coin. It's a Slugger A's coin. So what do you want to talk about? You get the floor now. What do you want to talk about with your loose change coin for the A's? It says Sluggers, specifically.
25: Well, probably good luck.
26: Oh, okay.
25: It's you know, most of the time when you find something like that, it's good luck.
26: It is.
25: So I'm going to pull for this being a good luck piece, knowing that things are going to turn for us today. Nick Kurtz is going to have a short time on the disabled list. He's going to get all the care he needs, and when we come back, he's going to be back full strength. So when you find a coin, there's something that the reason that you do this. I mean, this dude has been so huge for this team, not only for this team, but all of baseball. I mean, he's just been nationally recognized for all the success that he's had. And, man, it's just it's a bummer that he's not going to be able to put it on full display in the All-Star game because, man, oh, man, just, you know, to get a nickname, the big Amish and the churning and getting everybody involved, walking around looking like Amish folks and everything else, I mean, the vibe was so high. So it just goes to show you what guys that are just big-time carriers, what they're capable of doing. Not only that, the presence of the in the lineup that he has, Nick Kurtz gives Shea Langelier, he gives Brent Rooker when he's in the lineup. He gives all these other guys the opportunity to see pitches because no one wants to be pitching to Nick Kurtz when somebody's on base because of the damage that he does.
26: All right, that's Nick Kurtz. Anyone else you want to highlight?
25: You know, it's been a great year for Shea Langelier. I mean, what he was able to do the first half of the season, the numbers that he was able to put up. I mean, this dude is on pace to hit 40 bombs. I mean, last year there was a guy that hit 60, and the only reason why Shea Langelier was not in the same conversation as being the top catcher in baseball is because of what Cal Raleigh was doing. But when you look at the grand scheme of things and the body of work and what Shea Langelier has met to this ball club, the pitching staff, the ever-evolving door of new relievers coming in, guys that you never even have the opportunity to play catch with, now you're going to dictate everything that they throw and to expect success. But the leader that he is, he's one of those guys that probably should have that C on his jersey because of the type of player that he is. But you know what? I think the best thing that have happened to him all year long, at no matter what baseball could give you, is that little baby boy that he was born with this year.
26: That's a great take.
25: Shea Langelier's, congratulations. It's been that type of year, and I just hope this coin flips around and he can turn it back up what he was doing in the first
26: half. What's the evolution of Shea Langelier? Where does he need or could get better at?
25: I just get some rest. I think he's trying to press a little bit. I see him not hitting the ball to right field like he does, and when he's doing that, he's got consistent plate coverage, if you will, and he's a tough out. But right now he might be a little fatigued, understandably, from the heavy load that he's been able to carry.
26: All right, we're on MLB Draft Watch, by the way. The A's haven't picked yet. There were three picks down. Rod Chalowski went first to the White Sox, so one of the teams involved in today's game, they do have, in theory, their shortstop of the future. Dansby Swanson is kind of the floor for the UCLA shortstop, Chalowski.
25: This dude's been the talk of town. I mean, yep. It's no secret that he went first in the draft because everybody talked about him. He's kind of like one of those can't-miss guys that they talk about so much. So.
26: All right, we'll see what the A's do, if we can talk about him, if the A's make the pick or not. If we don't, we'll talk about him when the A's cast post-game show edition hits around the corner. When we come back, Gage Jump will start today for the A's. What does he need to do to be successful in today's game?
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26: You're watching AceCast on NBC Sports California. That is Jose Canseco, by the way. He's out there wearing a White Sox jersey with number 31. That looks weird. I'm sorry. He will always be 33 to me.
25: In your heart.
26: In my heart, yeah, forever. I mean, that's the team I loved growing up as a kid. Pitching matchup brought to you by Ashton and Price. We're going to have Gage Jump. And Brian Hudson is a left-handed opener for the White Sox. He'll go first, and then Eric Fetty, the sweeper machine, one of the most efficient pitchers in baseball, will back him up. Let's begin with Gage, 3.77 ERA, 8 starts this season. What has been working for him so far?
25: Well, I think he's living in the strike zone. You listen to the guys talk about how many hitters have been fouling off pitches, and I just think that Gage has that type of fastball that's up in the zone that guys can't stay off of. They can't catch up with it, but they're finding a way to get a piece of it. A lot of his offerings have been somewhat hard. The breaking ball is his secondary stuff, but it's a top-to-bottom type, and it's not one that starts at the chin and goes to the bottom. It's one at the belt. So I like to see a little more change of pace, so he can get some poor swings and create some early contact so he can minimize the pitches and get some quick outs.
26: Is that a problem of pitch selection or pitch execution for him?
25: I think it's a matter of pitch execution. Okay. I mean, he's bullying these guys at the top of the zone, but once they see this is what he's going to do most of the time, they're going to find ways to combat that. Now he has to make some adjustments.
26: All right, we go now to the matchup of the day. We have been talking ad nauseum at keep the ball in the yard. Don't give up the long ball. We're going to flip it now. We're going to switch it. See if this works. How about the A's offense versus not the White Sox pitching versus themselves? Sometimes your worst enemy is between your ears. Let's get them out of that slump. How do you do it? How do you break out of the slump?
25: I just think everybody has to pick each other up. I think there are enough areas that we can talk about that we've been struggling. Hitters got to score more runs. We got to score early and in bunches. And pitchers got to hold them down a little longer so we can get an opportunity to score some runs and give them that cushion that they need. But everybody needs to tighten up their belt a little bit because as a team, we're not performing together. We're not all turning the same time, which is hard to do. But, man, everybody's just going to have to pick each other up.
26: By the way, the Giants just made their pick fourth overall. They went with the righty Jackson Flora, the pitching prospect. So four picks to go before the A's make their first-round pick. It will be number eight overall. We won't have a chance to talk about him in this show. However, when we come back for A's Cast after the game, we will talk about whoever the A's pick with number eight.
25: I want to make sure.

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1: First and third, two outs.
0: Your home for Tower High home runs.
1: To the pitch. Swung on, drive to left field. Did he do it? He did! Four home runs for Dick Kurtz! He has six for six!
2: Now the 1-0 pitch.
0: And jaw-dropping moments.
2: Five ball left center. Denzel going back here in the track. At the track, right to the wall. Leaping, climbing the wall. Did he catch it? Center field.
0: Now for the call of today's game, here's Johnny Dosko and Chris Carey.
3: Well, hi, everybody. We're at Wright Field here on the south side. It's time for A's baseball. A's trying to snap a seven-game skid as they take on the White Sox for game two of this three-game set, along with Chris Carey, Chris Townsend, Jenny Kavner, Ken Korak, Johnny Dosko. With you, thanks so much for being with us. It was all White Sox in the game last night, as the White Sox scored four in the fifth and eight in the seventh. They went on to win the ballgame 14-1, pounding out 15 hits in the process. We actually had a scoreless game. Lopez inning in two-thirds. He retired all five he faced. Savali came in, and he worked a couple of scoreless innings until the fifth inning. That's when the White Sox got on the board. They got back-to-back doubles by Mydroth and Benintendi. And a walk to Teal, then a single from Peters. Talk about Peters a little bit later on. Antonacci also had an RBI single. They had a four-run fifth, and Savali was knocked out of the game after that single by Antonacci. And Alvarado came in. He pitched two scoreless, but in the seventh, they really got it going. First, the A's got it going in the seventh. They were down 4-0. Here's what Soderstrom did.
4: One pitch. High fly ball to right. That ball is not coming back. Onto the Miller Lite landing, and Tyler Soderstrom opens up the scoring for the A's. It's 4-1 Chicago.
3: Yeah, number 14 on the year for Soderstrom. They made it 4-1, but that would be as close as the A's would get, because in the bottom half of the seventh, the floodgates is absolutely open. A walk to Teal. Peters hit a two-run homer. And that made it a 6-1 game, and they just kept going and going. They knocked Sterner out of the game. Barnett came in. He allowed a hit to Montgomery, then the walk to Mydroth and Benintendi. Picked up the three-run double, so they ended up with an 8-run seventh. But the exciting part of the seventh inning with Tristan Peters was a triple shy of the cycle. He came up with two outs. Here's what happened.
4: First pitch on the ground, up the first base side. That's going to tuck into the corner. Peters rounding second. And he's going to go for third. The relay throw pushes Corona Grauer off the bag. It's a cycle. Tristan Peters had the stop sign at third base and ran around second, tested his speed, and has a cycle in Chicago.
3: A cycle indeed, Chris Carey. So, yeah, the triple to complete the cycle, only the seventh cycle in White Sox history. Got to go back to Ray Chalk at the first one back in the early 1900s. But pretty exciting. A double, single, a home run. Needed the triple to complete the cycle. It's rare that you get a triple on the final hit you get for the cycle. That's exactly what Tristan Peters did. And the White Sox go on to win 14-1. Now, as far as the A's are concerned, they lost seven in a row. They've lost 15 and 18. Matter of fact, they are 15 and 29 since the 22nd of May. So things looking bleak. Nick Kurtz put on the IL, so Tristan Peters actually was named an All-Star because of that. And they're honoring Peters right now. He comes out of the dugout, doffing his cap to the White Sox faithful. So he is now an All-Star for the American League. Unfortunately for Kurtz, obviously named an All-Star, will not start in the game. Very disappointing for Nick Kurtz, and we'll talk about that as this game progresses. Today, the White Sox using an opener, as they will start with the left-hander Brian Hudson, 3-2, 2.25. He'll be piggybacked by Fetty. So Fetty, the bulk pitcher, the veteran 33-year-old right-hander, he gets the call for the A's. It's Gage Jump, 3-3, 3.77 ERA. So Jump gets the call here against the White Sox on the south side. A's trying to snap a seven-game skid. And Chris Carey, they'll have the starting lineups right after this.
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2: So we're back here at Raitt Field ahead of Game 2 of this three-game series. The sun is out. It is hot at the ballpark. The fans continuing to flood in as the White Sox won 14-1. Jose Canseco threw out the first pitch, Johnny. That was really impressive. Finished his playing career in 2001 with the Chicago White Sox, and he threw a strike on the inside corner with a little bit of a four-seam fastball.
3: Yes.
2: Good to see Jose here in Chicago.
3: Really
2: got
3: is.
2: Nice ovation from the fans. You know, he was inducted into the A's Hall of Fame 2 years ago. And speaking of the A's, let's look at their starting lineup. Entering play at 41-53. Jacob Wilson will lead off and play shortstop against left-handed pitcher Hudson. Tyler Soderstrom bats second. He will DH day. You know, Mark Kotze talked about Tyler Soderstrom getting back into the swing of things. You know, they're not going to always have him on his feet playing left field every day, which we've been accustomed to seeing. He's coming back from injury, so he will get a DH day today. Shea Langelier's the backstop in harness today. Bats third, with Jonah Heim cleaning up and playing first base. Joshua Kuroda-Grauer bats fifth and plays third base, with Lawrence Butler, the number six hitter, playing right field. Lawrence led off the game last night. Now today is the number six hitter for the Athletics. Carlos Cortez, who finished out the game on the pitching side, is a position player, bats seventh and plays in left field. Jeff McNeil bats eighth and plays second base. Rounding out the order is the speedy center fielder, Henry Bolte, batting ninth. On the other side for the White Sox, Randall Grichuk will make his first appearance of the series, batting first and playing left field. Munetaka Murakami bats second. He will DH against the lefty Gage Jump. Miguel Vargas bats third and plays first base after starting at third last night. Colson Montgomery will bump from short to third today, batting fourth. And Chase Montgomery bats fifth, playing second base for the White Sox. Braden Montgomery, the other Montgomery, is the number six hitter playing right field. The shortstop, Luis Angel Acuna, bats seventh. He also is making his first appearance of this series. Number eight hitter, Junior Perez, a name that many fans following the A's will know, plays center field, bats eighth. You know, he got his start with the Athletics, was in their minor league system, playing in AAA this year with the Aviators, and did not get a chance to get called up to the big leagues. And the White Sox picked him up in mid-June. Well, earlier than that, he made his debut in mid-June for the White Sox, Johnny, I beg your pardon, and has been on the roster since. Plays center field, batting eighth, and Drew Romo bats ninth and catches for Chicago. The umpire and crew's taking the field. The lineup cards are exchanged, which means only one thing, Johnny. It's time for today's key performers, brought to you by Golden State Lumber and Showrooms. 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My first pick is going to be Gage Jump. I think he needs to get back on the horse. Last two starts, not representative of what he has been able to do. Gage Jump has a chance on the road against a potent White Sox offense that won 14-1 last night to neutralize that chance. He's my first key performer today. My second key performer, got to make up my mind here, Johnny. I'm going to go Lawrence Butler. Got an opener in Brian Hudson, but Eric Fetty, it seems like the matchup serves well for Lawrence Butler once Fetty gets on the mound, which is expected to be by the time Lawrence Butler will come up to the plate for the first time. He is my second key performer today. Speaking of today, it's the first inning, and that's brought to you by Golden State Lumber and Showrooms as well. Johnny, one more thing I got to clean up. Fans, this copyrighted broadcast is presented by authority of the Athletics and may not be reproduced or retransmitted in any form, and the accounts and descriptions of this game may not be disseminated without the express written consent of the Athletics. As the White Sox take the field, we're almost set for baseball. And now for the play-by-play, here's Dosky.
3: So how was your day today?
4: It's good.
3: Good day today, right? Been fun.
2: Sun's been out.
4: Yeah, it's been good.
2: Have a day game, so maybe an evening in Chicago after this. Hopefully after an A's winner, Johnny.
4: A's trying to snap that seven-game skid. It's been rough. As we said, the A's lost 15 of their last 18. They were 38-38 and now 41-53. Find themselves 7 games back in the AL West. As far as the White Sox are concerned, 48-45. And coming into play today, the White Sox, well, they're still in that virtual tie with Cleveland. Cleveland 49-16, both playing 5-16 baseball. White Sox played much better baseball here at Great Field. They're 29-17 here at home and 19-28 on the road. So Jacob Wilson to lead things off. Wilson 2-for-3. Actually, was 2-for-4, I should say, in the final game of that three-game set against the Tigers. So Wilson in there, right-handed hitter. He has the opener, who is Brian Hudson, 3-2, 2.25 gets the call. He is wearing the gray uniforms with a green and gold trim. Wilson wearing number 5, bats from the right side. As Hudson delivers, and the first pitch in there for a strike, and it's nothing and one. What's up the White Sox for you defensively? 79 degrees here in the south side of Chicago as Hudson the plate, and the pitch to Jacob is taken outside. And it's 1-1. Miguel Vargas at first base today with Jace Smydrout at second. Luis Angel Acuña is at short. Colson Montgomery is over at third. Hudson delivers the 1-1, is swung on and lifted to right. Brayden Montgomery coming toward the line in fair territory. About 15 feet makes the catch, and there is one away. Wilson flies out to right, one down. That'll bring up Tyler Soderstrom, the designated hitter. It's Randall Grichuk in left field. Junior Perez in center field, the former A's farmhand. And Brayden Montgomery just made that catch. He's in right. Drew Romo's doing the catching, and the left-hander. Brian Hudson, the opener. Not sure how long he will go. He may go one, he may go two. So here is Soderstrom left on left as Tyler takes outside 1-0. The umpires for the game today, Gabe Morales is the home plate umpire. Doug Eddings, he's at first. He's the crew chief. Mike Mulinski at second. Emil Jimenez is over at third. Left-hander delivers in the pitch. That swung on, hit up the middle, and diving stop by Acuña. Throws to first and got it. What a play. Wow. Luis Angel Acuña, beautiful diving play to his left. He got up and he threw out Soderstrom. Got him by less than a step. That's a magnificent play by Acuña, and there are two away.
2: Up the middle, Johnny, more in his natural position of shortstop, second base. You know, they're testing him out in center field, but already making an impact on this game. Two batters in.
4: That was a fantastic play. Here is Shea Langeliers, the catcher, 260, 20 homers, 45 driven in. As the lanky left-hander delivers, and the breaking ball misses, 1-1 and no strikes. Game number 95 for the Athletics, 41-53. A's are now 3 games under 500 away from their home in West Sacramento, 22-25 on the road as the pitch is swung on and lifted to right. Brayden Montgomery drifting to his left, now backpedals and makes the catch. 15 feet from the track, and it's a 1-2-3 first inning for Hudson thanks to his shortstop. A 6-pitch inning with half an inning. It's the A's nothing, and the White Sox are coming up.
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4: Gage jumped the left-hander, who faced Grichuk, Murakami, and Vargas, and set the A's for you defensively. As Grichuk, the former Cardinal, digs in from the right side. 248, 9 homers, 23 driven in, veteran right-hand hitter. Open stance from the right side as jump out of his windup in the first pitch. That's taken high and away. Fastball 95. It's 1-0. Defensively, Jonah Himes at first base. Second baseman is Jeff McNeil. With Jacob Wilson at short. Joshua Carota Growers at third. The 1-0 is fouled back. And it's one ball and one strike. In left field, Carlos Cortez. Henry Bolte in center. Lawrence Butler's in right. Catcher is Shane Langeliers on the hill, the left-hander. Gage jump. Comes in with a record of 3-3, a 3.77 ERA. As the 1-1 to Grichuk is hit foul on home plate. And the count's 1-2. It's funny, you and I talked about just that high pitch count he's had early on. There are a ton of foul balls. That's one thing you said in the award-winning changeup. You want to see just a little more economical innings for this left-hander. And second baseman McNeil shaded up the middle. There's the 1-2 pitch. He loves a breaking ball that misses outside, and the count now 2-2.
2: Well, we only get to talk about what we see. It's really the men who ask the questions that make it the award-winning changeup. Shitty Babbitt with a great question.
4: Yep, absolutely. There's the 2-2 pitch. Jump delivers, and it's hit. So look out. Hit down the right field line. First base coach going down there.
2: Jose LaHare.
4: Yeah, LaHare just... Wow. Great reaction there by the first base coach.
2: Watch your lips.
4: Yeah, that ball was smoked by Grichuk. 2-2 as jump. He looks in now out of a windup, and the 2-2 pitch to Grichuk is fouled back. We'll try it again.
2: We're already seeing this play out again, Johnny, and I wonder what you can do as a pitcher. You have to be more deceptive. Away pitch outside of the strike zone. Gage jump is a strike thrower, but
4: the other thing, he's in the zone so much, right? Here's the 2-2 pitch from the lefty. That's one line foul into the netting down the left field line. Goes in the tarp. Remains at 2 balls and 2 strikes.
2: It may not seem like a lot, Johnny, but 7 pitch at bat, 2-2, you misfire, then you 3-2. There are a lot of deep counts as well that I think it's jump just trying to figure out a way to generate swing and miss.
4: There's the 2-2 pitch. Breaking ball. Little chopper toward the shortstop. Charging as Wilson gloves it. On the run. Throws to first in time. And there is one away. One down in the first. Richard retired. That'll bring up Munetaka Murakami, the designated hitter. Here the ovation for Murakami. Just came off the aisle yesterday. It was 1-for-5 in the game yesterday. Very popular here. Going to compete in the home run derby. Just feel the energy when he comes to the plate, Chris. It's palpable. Well off the line at third, Carota Grauer has jumped to the plate. And the pitch to Murakami, big swing and a miss. High fastball, and 97, it's 0-1.
2: Expect to see a healthy dose of those against the White Sox left-handed hitters. Up and in by the letters. Make them beat you up top.
4: Yeah, the 0-1 pitch. That's in there for a strike. Good pitch. Another fastball, 97 miles an hour, and it's nothing in two. His last start against the Miami Marlins, jump only 3 innings, 8 hits, and 6 runs, 5 earned. Walked 3 and struck out 1. His toughest start as a big leaguer. 0-2 pitch, bender in the dirt, and it's 1 ball and 2 strikes. Starting with the Dodgers, 4 2/3, 11 hits, and 5 runs. 10 earned runs in his last 7 2/3 innings coming in. Gage, he looks in. Now the 1-2 pitch to Murakami is taken down and away with a fastball 97 up 2-2. Murakami, what a series he had. He had those three homers in Sacramento in the three games. Here's the 2-2 pitch. Swung on the right side. Nice sliding play by McNeil. Gets up and throws to Heim, and there are two away. Nice play by McNeil, diving to his left. So two down in the first. That'll bring up the first baseman, Miguel Vargas.
2: It was hit hard, so he had to kind of give ground, then move over into the outfield grass. Goes to a slide. It was a comfortable slide. It wasn't him overextending himself. Able to get his body around the baseball, then through to first. It was a nice play by Jeff.
4: There's Vargas. Vargas was 3-for-4. He's now 6-for-16 against A's pitching this year. Miguel, the all-star, right-hand hitter. Check swing two upper to Heim. He'll take to the bag himself. Vargas feels cheated. Three ground ball outs for Jump. Nice start for the left-hander. We're through an inning. A's and White Sox, no score.
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21: 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So get ready for another exciting year of AHL hockey in the desert with the Henderson Silver Knights.
2: Thanks as well as to the outfield coaching for the White Sox. Kuroda Grauer in there. First pitch fastball in the outside corner for a called strike, 0-1. Plays center field a lot, too. Looked like a center fielder going out to catch that baseball. Murphy from the stretch, middle of the rubber, and the 0-1 pitch to Kuroda Grauer is a line drive into right center field on three hops. The center fielder Perez will get it back in. And another hit for Kuroda Grauer, his second of the series. He's now 2-for-4 here in Chicago. And up comes Lawrence Butler. Butler, a left-handed hitter, 200 average with 5 home runs, 22 RBIs, 1-for-4. On this series, Colson Montgomery plays in. Murphy's first pitch is fouled away into the seats, 0-1. Rest of the infield playing Butler to pull as Vargas holds on the runner Kuroda Grauer at first. Murphy set in his belt from the stretch. The 0-1 is a breaking ball over the heart of the strike zone. A curveball, 0-2. Chris Murphy out of Mission Hills, California, was originally a Red Sox selection in the sixth round of the 2019 draft out of the University of San Diego. 0-2, breaking ball. That's popped into shallow left on the run. Montgomery, it drops foul right by the tarp as Montgomery nearly dove for the ball, and he collides with the tarp, but softly, and he will be just fine as he heads back to his post.
4: Well, you and I talked about the first pick of the draft. We'll go through the draft today. I'm looking forward to talking about the draft as this game goes on, but the White Sox drafting a shortstop with their first overall pick. Of course, Colson Montgomery has been the regular shortstop for the White Sox.
2: No balls and two strikes. A fastball is taken high and outside. One ball and two strikes. Well, the Athletics have made their first draft selection, Johnny, and they took the outfielder out of Georgia Tech, Drew Burris, who had a phenomenal college career with a boatload of power. 1-2 pitch, slider away, two balls and two strikes. One of the standout players his freshman season for the Yellow Jackets. And 2 years later, he is now an Athletic. So the A's outfield gets even deeper, if you can believe it. 2-2. It's a line drive foul into the second deck. Kuroda Grauer at first. The infield playing Butler to pull. The top of the second inning where there is no score. And just one out. Braden Montgomery playing in right center. 2-2 pitch. High on a fastball. Three balls and two strikes. So Butler can get aboard. Then it's Carlos Cortez with one out and two on. But it will take a 3-2 pitch from Chris Murphy. Short lead for Kuroda Grauer. The 3-2 pitch is spun back foul on a curveball. It remains at three balls and two strikes. Up to this point, 10 selections have been made. Only one pitcher selected, Johnny. That seems to be the trend of the draft. Murphy fires to first, and back in safely is Kuroda Grauer.
4: The first outfielder selected by the A's in the first round since Kyler Murray, 2018.
2: Three shortstops, a catcher, and five outfielders.
4: Wow, look at that.
2: And one pitcher. 3-2 pitch, curveball, lost control inside. Butler draws a walk with a little bat flip toward his dugout. First and second with one out, and up comes Carlos Cortez. This is one of the questions we were asked in the award-winning changeup, is how are the A's going to handle dealing with an opener, possibly a bullpen game? And you said get to him early.
4: Yes.
2: Offensively.
4: Yep.
2: I said wait him out in terms of the counts.
4: Yeah.
2: Butler draws a walk,
4: yep.
2: Passes it to Cortez, a high contact guy. And now there's first and second with just one out. As Montgomery plays in at third, Acuna shades the second base bag. Left side open. And the first pitch is a slider in for a strike at the knees, 0-1.
4: Yeah, get some runs. Bury him early. I mean, that's the one thing he's unable to get. Much offensive rhythm going, consistent offensive rhythm, back-to-back-to-back hits, been a struggle.
2: 0-1 to Cortez, who flies this to deep right field. Montgomery on the move, about 25 feet from the line, makes the catch, and Kuroda Grauer has to scamper back to second base. The throw gets away, it's off the tarp, and Kuroda Grauer has the stop sign put on him. Don't know what was happening there. An error from Braden Montgomery to the other Montgomery. It was completely errant, and we've heard about Braden Montgomery's throwing arm, how accurate it is. That was nowhere close, and Cortez flies out, but both runners advance 90 feet.
4: It was just unnecessary. I mean, there was just no reason for him to make that throw, right? I mean, Kuroda Grauer wasn't tagging. He was going back to second. I mean, he was just trying to show off his arm or what. Just a mistake by the right fielder for the White Sox.
2: So now it's Jeff McNeil with second and third and two outs. Left-handed hitter at 228 with three home runs and 26 RBIs. 0-for-3 on this series. There is a consultation on the mound, which is brought to you by Granite Expo. Grand Slam savings with 10 Northern California locations. 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Now it looks like Fetty is beginning the warm-up of the bullpen for the White Sox. So Jeff McNeil. Same alignment for McNeil that they had with Cortez at the plate. Montgomery in, the rest of the infield off to the right side with Acuna nearly directly up the middle. Middle of the rubber from the stretch. Murphy deals first pitch. Late swing and miss on a fastball, 0-1. Butler on second. Kuroda Grauer on third. There is no score in the top of the second inning. With Jeff McNeil with a big RBI chance. The A's have not had a lead on this road trip. 0-1 pitch. That breaking ball is a touch high. One ball and one strike.
4: Not a bad crowd. Kind of a late arriving crowd, CC.
2: One and one. A swing and a miss on a curveball located outside. 1-2. For Chris Murphy, he'd like a scoreless inning. I believe it will be Fetty for a significant remainder of the game. One and two to McNeil. He fouls it back. The very last second, a 99-mile-per-hour left-handed four-seam fastball is spun back.
4: So you see the ball almost by McNeil. He finds a way to get bat on ball to stay alive.
2: Murphy's 1-2 pitch. Slider away. Two balls and two strikes. It is a late arriving crowd. There seem to be more and more White Sox fans that are filling the stands with each passing pitch. Two balls and two strikes to McNeil. Here's the pitch, and he will lift this in the air to shallow left. On the move, Grichuk. It's dropping fast. A headlong dive right by the line, and he makes a sensational catch, robbing the Athletics of two runs. What a play by Randall Grichuk. He doesn't make that play. The A's are up 2-0. And immediately out of the dugout is Gage Jump. So through an inning and a half, there is no score between the A's and the White Sox.
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0: What are we forgetting?
1: Bottom of the third, what do we typically do?
0: We get
1: a crowd like this.
0: Yes, the attendance. It's what we do. Man, all right, well, no, ain't no time like the present. 1-1 pitch, that swung on and missed on a breaking ball. It's 1-2. The pressure's on, huh? Okay, I got a. I'm a little
1: weary.
0: Yeah, it's uneasy making this. I could go so many different ways. Here's the 1-2 pitch, little dribbler down to first. Be scooped up by Vargas. He will feed Betty covering just in time to get Joshua Carota Grauer. Did they get him? Yeah, 3-1 on the putout. So Carota Grauer retired. It's going to have to wait until the bottom of the fourth. Six in a row retired by Fetty. We're through 3.5. A's and White Sox, still no score.
2: Car crash? Got road rash?
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0: We go to the bottom of the fourth, still no score, as Colson Montgomery facing Gage Jump left on left. Game two of a three-game set. Next being with us on this Saturday as Jump delivers a breaking ball, misses inside. And it's one ball and no strike. 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Jump to the plate. Now the pitch. That's a breaking ball for a strike.
1: You made a great point, Johnny, about the White Sox drafting Rock Chulowski and what that's going to look like for Colson Montgomery, who believes he's an everyday true shortstop. That will create some healthy competition for the White Sox that now are just adding depth onto the depth they already have.
0: Nothing wrong with that. Pitch is swung on and missed, and it's now 1-2. Good slider there from the left-hander, Gage Jung.
1: And we're told that Rock Chulowski is a plus-plus defender at shortstop. He is a true shortstop. So this will be interesting to see how, in the not-so-distant future, because usually those number one picks get up here quicker, sooner rather than later, how they will configure their defense.
0: Yeah, you're right. I mean, you never know a guy's path, but from everything we've read, he's a guy that could be pretty quick to get to the big leagues. Here's the pitch. That misses high. Now two balls and two strikes. Fastball 98 from Jump.
1: Could see Montgomery slot over to third base, probably, or first. I see him as a first baseman more than anything. I know that I'm not a scout, I'm not an organizational leader, but that size and that power lends itself well to the first base position. He can defend, too.
0: 2-2 pitch. That swung on and missed. Down he goes. So he strikes out Montgomery, and for Jump, that's strikeout number 4, one away, and that will bring up Chase Mydrop, the second baseman.
1: Thing will be if they're able to keep Murakami, which seems like he likes it here with the White Sox. He's really been embraced by the fan base. They're going to have to rip up that contract, the two-year, $34 million contract they signed him to, and signed him to a lot bigger of one. Does he become the everyday DH for this team?
0: Maybe you got 5 or 6 years. Who knows, right? Pitch swung on and popped up. Shallow right. McNeil drifting in the shallow right field. The second baseman with the shades down makes the catch 15 feet from the infield dirt, and there are two away. I think McNeil thought that was the third out.

0: but he was walking, jogging toward the dugout. So two away. Here is Braden Montgomery, the right fielder.
1: This is, I mean, for a White Sox fan base, they turned on the draft on the Jumbotron for the first pitch. A roar of applause as they announced the first pick. Rock Chalowski out of UCLA.
0: They're fired up. Here's Braden Montgomery, kind of on the right side, as he takes a changeup low, 1-0. Not too many changeups for the left-hander in this ballgame so far this afternoon.
1: I was talking to Steve Stone about that. He wanted the scouting report on Jeff. I said, high fastball with ride, a guy that can get up to 99, 100 miles per hour when he's really rearing back. That curveball plays nicely as well, but you'll see him mixing the changeup later in the game.
0: 1-0 pitch is fouled back. He's getting more and more confidence with that pitch. It's a good one. It's 1-1 now on Montgomery. No score, bottom of the fourth here at Rate Field on the south side.
1: You know what Dallas calls it? He calls it the grade 8 equalizer, especially from a lefty. Knowing how to deploy a changeup at the right times to really keep hitters off balance.
0: It really can. The 1-1 pitch is taken for a strike, and it's now 1-2. A little slider there from left-hander Gage Jump. Jump to the plate. There's a 1-2 pitch. Strike three called. He got him on the curveball. Great pitch from Jump. It's his fifth strikeout. A 1-2-3-4 with her four complete. A's nothing and the White Sox nothing.
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0: We got a scoreless game as we go to the top half of the fifth inning. No runs, 3 hits, and 1 error for the White Sox. No runs, 1 hit, no errors for the A's. On this Saturday afternoon, as Penny delivers and the pitch to Butler in there for a strike, it's nothing one. 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Butler walked in the second inning as he takes high. It's now 1-1. Okay, time to get to the attendance guessing. I'm going to say 28,133. 28,133.
1: Let Bill go.
0: Billy, what do you got?
13: I've been counting for four innings. 27,349.
0: Nice. Pitch is swung on, hit on a couple of hops to the first baseman. Vargas will feed the pitcher, Fetty, covering, and there is one away. So a bunch of ground ball outs for Fetty. Matter of fact, of his 7 outs that he's recorded, 6 have been on the ground ball variety. Here is Carlos Cortez. CC.
1: I'm going to go with 30,112.
0: 30,112, and Billy was 27,349. All right, best of luck to both of you. Cortez slide out to the right fielder, Braden Montgomery, in the second inning. Of course, Bill won yesterday. And pitch to Carlos is taken outside. 1 ball and no strikes. Bill Campbell, an outstanding on-site engineer. He's had a great career. Folsom Montgomery in on the grass at third. As Fetty, the leg kick and the pitch. Carlos takes inside. It's 2-0. And, you know, look, we talked about it yesterday. Carlos pitched yesterday his fourth appearance, and the last thing that Mark Kotze wants to do is put a position player out there just necessary, as the pitch is taken low. Now 3-0 on Carlos Cortez. Shortstop Acuna shaded up the middle. Third baseman Colson Montgomery about 35 feet off the line, even with the bag. Here's the pitch. That's taken for a strike on the inside edge. I'm glad that we're all in the same vicinity of that attempt, because I wasn't sure where I was going to go with it. I see, you know, the bleachers are pretty filled up, the upper deck.
1: Can't forget about the concourses, too.
0: 3-1 pitch line, foul, past Ryan Christensen down the line, 3-2 to count.
1: I'm not going to talk myself up here, but I'm talking myself into why my decision is right, and
0: yeah.
1: I may be totally wrong. But because of the sunshine, I think there are some fans you can't see that have retreated onto the concourses and back where you won't be able to see. It may have added an extra 1,000 or two.
0: I see what you did.
1: Not to forget the suite level fans, too.
0: 3-2 pitch. Carlos, a fly ball to center field, hit pretty well. Going back for it. Perez, and backpedals, makes the catch about 20 feet from the track. And there are two away. Nice play by Junior Perez in center field, and that's now 8 in a row retired by Fetty. White Sox pitchers have retired 10 straight since the Butler walk in the second. Now with two outs and nobody on, Jeff McNeil will be the hitter. Still no score, top of the fifth inning. The A's have one run in this series. Matter of fact, the A's on this entire road trip have a total of 5 runs. I mean, it has been rough sledding offensively for this club. As McNeil swings it to two hopper to the first baseman, Vargas will feed Betty covering. It's another 1-2-3 inning. And another ground ball out. He has 7 ground ball outs in his 3 innings of work. As he's now retired all 9 A's he's faced through 4.5. A's nothing and the White Sox nothing.
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0: We go to the bottom of the fifth. No score in the game as Luis Angel Acuna, who singled in the second inning, will lead things off against Gage Jump. Acuna, Perez, and Romo, 7-8-9. Sports in the game between the two clubs. Guarding the line at third is Kurota Grauer. Has jumped to the plate and the pitch. Good pitch. A breaking ball in there for strike. It's nothing and one.
1: Seeing a good battle here. Jump and Fetty. Fetty coming out of the bullpen. Jump has struck out a lot more hitters than I had expected in this game. To start, already 5 strikeouts for Gage.
0: 0-1 misses high. 1-1.
1: But for Fetty, where he's made his money today, is just getting on the ball. Getting the ball on the ground quickly. Early contact, often getting quick outs and sending it back to his offense.
0: I don't think I've ever seen 4 out of 5 3-1 putouts. Here's the 1-1 pitch. That's one line drive over the glove of the leaping third baseman, Kurota Grauer, down the line for a base hit. Over to retrieve it is Cortez, and the second base with a double is Acuna. Hard shot And Toronto Crowder trying to make the leaping grab and couldn't come up with it. And the leadoff man aboard here for the White Sox, and here's Junior Perez.
1: It's just amazing watching Luis Angel Acuna. You know, he's adjusted his swing a bit, but when he came onto the big league scene, his swing was a 5'9 version of his older brother Ronald's swing. There is still a lot of ferocity behind that swing. There's power behind the swing, and of course, a lot of speed. He is a fun player to watch, Johnny.
0: Here is Junior Perez, and the pitch misses high. One ball and no strikes. So right around second, nobody out. The White Sox had first and second, one out, and Jump Abel was able to induce Vargas to ground into the 5-4-3 inning-ending double play. So Jump was at 63 pitches. It's a one-hopper back to Jump. Looks to runner back, throws to first, and there is one away. Wow, ball was smoked by Junior Perez. Nice job by Jump. Good reaction. Acuna going back to the second base bag quickly. So one down. Here is Drew Romo, the catcher.
1: Speaking of quickly, that ball came up to him quickly. That was pounded into the ground, but essentially operated like a line drive. I mean, it hit off the ground, but the quick instincts and reaction of Jump were able to glove it and throw to first for the first out, and a big first out for Jump.
0: Romo struck out looking back in the third inning. Yeah, great job just not allowing Perez to move Acuna to third base. It's nothing and one on Romo. Five strikeouts for Gage. He has walked one so far. So 64 pitches, and there's one out in the fifth inning. Decent pacing. Left-hander checks second. Out of the plate, the pitch checks his swing. Did he go? He did, says first base umpire Doug Eddings. Hayes may have gotten a break there. 0-2 the count.
1: Doug Eddings got it right, Johnny.
0: Yep, he did. He did. After looking at the replay. 0-2 pitch. That strike three called. He got him on the inside edge. Six strikeouts for Jump. And three of them looking. So two down. Here's Randall Grichuk, the left fielder.
1: Well, it's good to know that the people of Chicago don't like strikeouts looking with runners in scoring position.
0: They don't.
1: I don't think anyone does.
0: No. Grichuk grounded his short and doubled, so he's 1-for-2, right-handed hitter. As Jump delivers in the pitch, that misses high, one ball and no strikes. First pitch slider again, not many changeups for left-hander so far on the afternoon. Grichuk, 34 years old now, got 1,160 big league hits in his career. A nice career. Left-hander checks second. And in the plate, the pitch, that's hit foul, right side out of play. One ball and one strike. Since that time with the Cardinals, he's bounced around a little bit. With the Cardinals, 2014 to 2018, and with the Blue Jays for 4 years, the Rockies, the Diamondbacks, and with the Angels, of course, and with the Royals. Now with the White Sox is the 1-1 pitch. That's foul back to the screen. And it's one ball and two strikes.
1: Remember, he was a Yankee for half a second, too.
0: Yep.
1: They DFA'd him. The White Sox picked him up, said, we could use you. He's done well with the
0: yeah.
1: White Sox.
0: Yeah, 16. He was actually 6-for-31, 16 games with the Yankees this year. Nice call. Left-hander looks in, out of the plate in the pitch. That swung and hit foul. To the photographer as well, third base side. No score in this game. We're in the bottom of the fifth inning. Thanks for being with us. Tomorrow, the final game before the All-Star break, it'll be the right-hander G.T. Ginn, the big left-hander, 6-foot-10-inch Noah Schultz for the White Sox. There's the 1-2 pitch from Jump. That swung on and missed. Down he goes. That fastball at 98 miles an hour as he strikes out Grichuk. It's the seventh strikeout for Gage. No runs, one hit, a man left. We're through five complete. Still no score.
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0: We go to the sixth. Still no score in the game. Once again, here's Chris.
1: Bolte, Wilson, and Soderstrom come up. Bolte up for a second time, grounded out to third base. First pitch from Fetty is a ground ball. On two hops, the third baseman Montgomery playing in. One pitch and one out. Eric Fetty has been a ground ball machine, Johnny. Now his eighth ground ball out since coming out of the bullpen in the third inning.
0: Well, I wanted to tell you, the sixth inning of today's game is brought to you by Golden State Lumber and Showrooms with the premier inventory across the Bay Area, Sacramento, and Stockton.
1: Thank you, Johnny.
0: You bet.
1: And Jacob Wilson is up. We saw on the video board in between innings that Brock Chalowski sent a message to the fans how excited he is to become a White Sox. First pitch sinker on the outside corner, 0-1 to Wilson, who's 0-2 with a flyout and a groundout. It'll be very interesting to see how quickly he gets up to the big leagues. Usually these number one overalls don't take much time in the minors. A one-pitch sweeper away, 1-1.
0: And you know, you just don't know when a guy's going to get it, right? Look at a Mickey Moniak, and I know I bring him up a lot, but first overall pick of the Phillies back in the day. Took him a long time to kind of find it at the big leagues. He's having a fine year with the Rockies this year.
1: One ball and one strike. Wilson takes the fastball outside. Two balls and one strike. Now, I'm not part of the Mickey Moniak fan club necessarily. I think he's a phenomenal player, but pardon my ignorance. Was he a high school pick?
0: He was.
1: So there is a difference there, too.
0: True.
1: 2-1. Wilson gets it in the air. Shallow left. It is going to drop foul. 2-2. Number one college picks. I should probably amend that statement. Get up very quickly because of the fact they're 21, 22, 23. Chalowski, 21 years old, of course.
0: So you don't think he's going to stay in the minor leagues too long?
1: Not at all. Two balls and two strikes. Wilson grounds it softly up the third base side. Montgomery, bare hand. Throw to first, and Wilson beats out the throw. Jacob legs out an infield single, the first hit since the second inning for the Athletics, the first hit under Fetty's watch, the second hit of the A's contest. And I've been hearing about this Chalowski guy since last year. People have said this is far and away the guy who is the most big league ready player in college baseball. And who knows, Johnny? I'm not here making bold predictions or hot takes, but if this White Sox team finds themselves in October, maybe or just maybe you could see him this year. First pitch, Soderstrom takes inside, one ball and no strikes. And the White Sox, and I have reason to believe that the White Sox have done things like this before. Garrett Crochet, a guy that didn't see time in the minor leagues. Soderstrom's 1-0 pitch, he takes low, two balls and no strikes. And that is a bold, it's not a prediction, I'm saying it's a possibility.
0: It's a hot take. What day is today? Oh, it's Friday? It's not Tuesday.
1: Today's
0: or it's Sunday.
1: July the 11th.
0: It's Saturday. This is track of days. All right.
1: Keep guessing.
0: Right?
1: Keep guessing.
0: 1-7 change.
1: 2-0 pitch, sweeper outside, three balls and no strikes. Wilson on first, Vargas holds him on. Cunha shading to second base. Bag Montgomery in again. Soderstrom 0-2 with a ground out. Short and a ground out. Back to the pitcher. Perino 4-pitch walk, sinker nowhere close inside. And now the A's have a runner in scoring position for the first time since the second inning as well. First and second, one out, and Langoliers, the AL All-Star starting catcher, is coming up.
0: Yeah, I'm not sure about, you know, Rock getting into the big leagues, you know, before the, you know, this year, but I'll tell you.
1: Would you be willing to say that he will make the major leagues in 2027 if we are forced to play in 2027?
0: It's pretty quick, man. Pretty quick. I don't know.
1: I'm telling you, man.
0: You just don't know how he's going to adjust to pro ball, right? I mean, even if you're an advanced hitter, it's...
1: Look how many from 2024 made it up to the big leagues in 2025.
0: And it's a new trend. I understand. I'm saying to predict something like that, I'm going to say 2028.
1: Shea Langeliers up 0-2, and on a first pitch, swings and misses on a sweeper, 0-1. Shea has slide out, struck out swinging. Entering play 340 when the sun is out for Langeliers. Loved hitting during day games. Has not been able to show much in this game. And quickly 0-2, the 0-1 sweeper gets another swing and miss. I don't think that Fetty has any reason to stray away from that pitch. They've been two bad misses from Langoliers. Wilson at second, Soderstrom at first. Vargas has vacated the bag, will not hold the runner on first on. In a scoreless game in the top of the sixth inning. Betty's 0-2 pitch is a sinker that freezes Langoliers on the back outside portion of the plate. So two are away, and Heim will come up and face Fetty for a second time, his third at-bat overall. Fetty now with two strikeouts, and Heim, the left-handed hitter, will try to drive home the game's first run.
0: Yeah, you talk about Canseco. We saw Ozzie Guillen yesterday.
1: First pitch, Heim is greeted with a backdoor sweeper for called strike 0-1.
0: And all sorts of people the last couple of days here at this ballpark.
1: Different energy. Yeah. A lot of smiles around here.
0: Yep,
1: you haven't
0: sure.
1: seen over the last few years. They have something to believe in now. 0-1 to Heim. Change up away and out. One ball and one strike. Two outs. Two on. Top of the sixth inning for the Athletics offense that has not scored yet. Neither has the White Sox offense. Now a ball and a strike. Sinker inside. Two balls and one strike. Seems like there are some scoreboard issues here in Chicago. No more pictures displayed to the players. No more statistics. There was some technical difficulties there, but Fetty will fire home the 2-1 pitch. And Heim pops it back out of play. Close to us. Not only did we see Ozzie Guillen, we saw Gordon Beckham on the field talking
0: yep.
1: about the draft. He's in the booth next to ours. Now Len Casper gets a little bit of support. Len Casper is calling these three games solo.
0: Yeah, he is. You know, look, Gordon Beckham's going to compete in that home run hitting contest with Canseco after the game today. I mean, a little alumni home run hitting contest. The home run derby.
1: Two balls and two strikes to Heim. He'll foul away. Another pitch. For Beckham, an excellent Chicago White Sox, defensive-minded infielder. Had some pop in his bat during his time as well. Late 2000s. 2-2. A high cutter. Gets a swing and a miss. And that will end the top of the sixth inning. The A's had two on and one out and could not cash in. Fetty, now four innings of relief work. He has been really good out of the bullpen. We'll go to the bottom of the sixth inning. A's nothing, White Sox nothing here in Chicago.
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7: The Vegas Golden Knights will be back in action on Saturday, September the 19th for their first of four preseason games. As they'll be in Ontario taking on the LA Kings with their first home preseason game on Thursday the 24th as they host the Utah Mammoth.
24: We go to the bottom of the sixth inning. There is no score. 2-3-4 coming up against Gage Jump, who has been excellent in this start. Munetaka Murakami. And a half-hearted swing on a first pitch fastball. 0-1. Murakami has grounded out and walked in this game. He's 0-1. Infield playing him to pull yet again. Still no score. No one has broken this open yet. 0-1 pitch. Launched in the air to center. High fly ball. In comes Bolte. And then three or four more steps camps underneath for the first out. 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So one quick out for Jump. Up comes Miguel Vargas. And Jump goes with a curveball. Up high, one ball and no strikes. Vargas has grounded out twice. One to first and then a 5-4-3. Inning-ending double play in the third inning. Ball and no strikes. Jump fires home. And Vargas, a comebacker. And around the world goes Jump. He snares it behind his back. Then a lollipop throw to first that was a bit high. Heim jumped up, stepped on the bag, and there's the second out of the sixth inning. That's the second hard hit comebacker the Jump has had to deal with, and he did it behind his back this time.
0: What a play. Right behind his back made the play, but he almost threw the ball away. As you said, threw that lollipop to Heim. Nice leaping grab by Heim. What a play by Gage.
24: There is activity in the bullpen for the A's. Looks like Medina is starting to get up and warm. Colson Montgomery is at the plate. A slider in the dirt is blocked by Langoliers. One ball and no strikes. Well, Jump only at 76 pitches. If he gets another out here, who's to say he doesn't show up for the seventh inning?
0: Yep, that is Luis out there. Call.
24: 1-0 pitch called strike 1-1. Jump still firing 97.
0: Yeah, he's still looking good. You're right, 77 pitches.
24: Maybe the thought process is for the A's manager, if he gets out of six strong scoreless innings of work, to get his confidence back up. Not that he ever lost it, but two starts where it didn't look like him as much. 1-1 fastball away. 98 this time. Two balls and a strike.
0: Yeah, I think you throw him out there for the seventh, right?
24: I agree with you as well. 2-1 to Montgomery, who has struck out swinging twice. He's 0-2. Slow windup in the 2-1 pitch. Sweeper away.
0: I'll say this. This guy, as you know, does not suffer from a lack of confidence. But I hear what you're saying, though. Two starts where he wasn't great. But he really is sharp in this game today. Keeping the hitters off balance. Stuff looks crisp.
24: Three balls and one strike. Fastball for a called strike on the outer portion of the zone at 96. 3-2. So Jump now at 80 pitches. Mydroth waiting on deck. The infield playing Montgomery to pull. Outfield straight up. A good crowd in Chicago. 3-2 payoff pitch. And that spun back foul above us. It's getting closer and closer, Dusty.
0: It is. Those left-hand hitters, man, it's...
24: I almost want to stand up every time a lefty comes to the plate so I'm ready.
0: Yeah.
24: Is that cheating, though?
0: No. No, it's not. Absolutely legal.
24: 3-2 once more for Jump. And it's off the plate. Montgomery draws a two-out walk. And that'll bring up Mydroth for a third time. He's singled and popped out. 1-for-2. Playing Mydroth to pull. Heim holds on Montgomery in a first pitch curveball or a slider in the dirt. Backhanded by Langoliers. One ball and no strikes. Neal shading the second base bag. Carota Grauer nearly on top of the third base line. One oh pitch. That time the slider goes on the inside corner. One ball and one strike. Did you say Carota Grauer is at no doubles territory?
0: Oh my goodness. No doubt. Look at it. 20 feet behind the bag and 2 feet off the line. Maybe a foot and a half.
24: One ball, one strike, Jump from the stretch. Mydroth takes down low. On a 95-mile-per-hour four-seam fastball, 2-1.
0: Now, this is the factor here, right? Will he go out there for the seventh? And now he's kind of closing in on 90 pitches here, Chris. So we'll see. It needed a really crisp sixth inning.
24: Jump is set at his chest. The 2-1. Mydroth hammers that down the left field line. That's going to tuck into the corner and clip off the wall. The windmill home to Montgomery. There's not going to be a relay throw. And Mydroth puts the White Sox ahead 1-0. A lot of factors in play there. Justin Gershley gave the wave to Colson Montgomery running all the way from first. Had to do with Cortez, a left-hander, having to dig it out with his glove and then turn around and throw the ball back in. And the White Sox do score first. Out comes Mark Kotze. And I think that's the end of the line for Gage Jump. The White Sox ahead. Chase Mydroth's 31st RBI opens up the scoring in this game. And a job well done by Gage Jump regardless. But now, Johnny, he can either lose it or have nothing to do with it depending on how the offense performs in the following innings. Luis Medina is going to enter the game. White Sox 1, A's nothing with two outs and a runner on second in the bottom of the sixth.
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24: Louis. Luis Medina comes into the game in a tough situation. The umpires are now convening with Justin Dershowitz and Chase Meidroth. They're standing by the third base coach's box right now. The entire infield is in front of second base on the right side on the infield grass. Medina on the mound. Langoliers behind the plate.
0: Is there a fan issue or something? What's going on here?
24: Doug Eddings may be getting some information. But jump out of the game. 5 2/3 innings, 5 hits. A run that was earned, 2 walks and 6 strikeouts. And I wonder what's going on here.
0: You know, there's a security guy down there. And is this another problem with the mound? Because Medina's at all. Remember, Medina's had issues with the landing.
24: He's talking
0: Medina.
24: About, yep, where yeah. he plant, where he lands on in front of the mound. And this has become a common thing. We've seen this 3 or 4 times at the Athletics this year. You know, it is a little bit harder on the ground in Sacramento. I don't think that that's something that is a bad or good thing. It just has to do with the climate. The grounds crew have done a great job. Medina.
0: Been twice with Medina.
24: Yep. So we thought for a second there was possibly an issue with the previous play. It's just a mound issue. Maybe I don't even want to call it a mound preference for Luis Medina. Now the grounds crew is using rakes and the dirt pounders and more dirt to give Medina what he wants to his specifications in a one-run game in the bottom of the sixth. So suspended animation for the moment. But that allows us to talk about one of the great giveaways. Rep the green and golden style with another Sacramento Saturday presented by Safe Credit Union. 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Early arriving fans will take home a premium Sacramento short sleeve performance hoodie. 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So Medina will be able to fire home his remaining warm-up pitches. Braden Montgomery will switch sides of the plate with a righty coming out of the bullpen. Medina's 31st appearance, 1-1, 3.70 ERA.
0: I'm going to ask you something. 2027, Medina, his role, do you see him as a back-end bullpen guy? Do you see him as a starter? Do you see him as a closer? What would you like to see him as?
24: That's a great question. I just think with the injury concerns, it's really hard to start him. He has the stuff to be able to be a starter. I think sometimes he has the poise on the mound to be a starter. But I think a back-end relief guy, closer type of... If he can find that consistency, he gives you a chance to be really good back end of the bullpen. So Braden Montgomery on the first pitch is hit.
0: It was a curveball. Wow.
24: So after the mound being manicured by the grounds crew, Medina's first pitch hits Montgomery in his back left foot. And Luis Angel Acuna is coming up. He's 2-for-2 with a single and a double.
0: Yeah, former Athletic left-hander Sean Newcomb beginning to loosen up.
24: If you're going to be a back-end guy, you have to be able to stop threats like this where they are. 1-0 White Sox, and Acuna rips back the first pitch. Sinker foul, 0-1. With 2 outs, 2 aboard. Meidroth at second, Montgomery at first. The White Sox lead 1-0 after Meidroth doubled home Montgomery, who ran all the way from first to score the first run of the game. That was Colson Montgomery. Now Braden Montgomery is at first after being hit. 0-1 pitch, a nasty slider. Swung on and missed, 0-2. O-2 pitch. And that is a beauty of a slider. It buckled up Acuna. Front door breaking ball. Medina gets out of the inning. Jump, only one run responsible. Or one run against Gage Jump through 6 innings of play. It's the White Sox 1 and the A's nothing.
11: Technology never stands still. And neither does Wessels and IT.
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24: 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Kuroda Grauer is up. And takes the sweeper away. Eric Fetty has been really good out of the bullpen. One ball and no strikes for Kuroda Grauer, who's 1-for-2 with a single and a ground out to first base. 1-0 pitch. Eyes the other way. Fouls off a sinker into the right field foul seats. One ball and one strike. Well, Johnny, the White Sox got on the board in the bottom of the sixth. Two quick outs and then Montgomery walks. Mydroth comes up and doubles down the left field line to open up the scoring. 1-1 is a high sinker, two balls and one strike. That was the end of the day for Jump, who gave 5 2/3, five hits, a run it was earned with two walks and seven strikeouts. Now Kuroda Grauer lifts this to left, and that will drop down. Grichuk cuts it off before the wall with his backhand, and another multi-hit effort for Kuroda Grauer as he pulls up at second base with a leadoff double to start off the seventh inning. Got a breaking ball to the outer half, turned it around, and Fetty, you know, he knew it immediately. That's the end of the line for Eric Fetty as Will Venable will take the ball. Maybe the A's offense is late arriving today, but not too late, as it looks like Newcomb, the former Athletic, will take the ball here in the seventh with a runner on second and nobody out in a 1-0 Chicago lead.
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24: Back in the top of the seventh inning, Kuroda Grauer led off the inning with a double. That bounced Fetty out of the game, and now the left-handed reliever Sean Newcomb in the game. Butler showing bunt. It's a breaking ball at the bottom of the strike zone. He pulled back. It's called strike 0-1. Oh, and one Butler shows again. It's a slurve away. One ball and one strike. Fetty gave four innings of excellent work. Only two hits against him, a walk and three strikeouts. He is responsible for Kuroda Grauer. Newcomb, phenomenal out of the bullpen. 35 appearances now, 0-2, 2.58 ERA. Corner infielders in. Kuroda Grauer at second. And Butler will not show it 1-1. Four-seamer away. Two balls and one strike. So you want to announce the attendance because I was probably the furthest off that I will ever be. It's so deceptive.
0: And chagrined. 22-742. 22-742. So Bill wins again.
24: 2-1 pitch. Outside on a four-seam fastball, 3-1.
0: He's wrapped up a series victory.
24: So the Engineers both win both series.
0: Yep. And I'm 0-5. You got a win, right? You got one win this trip.
24: I did. Three and one. The slurve misses too far inside. So Newcomb comes out of the bullpen, walks the first batter he sees, first and second, with nobody out, and up comes Colby Thomas coming off the bench.
0: Well, there must be a ton of empty seats above us because I don't understand that.
24: I
0: don't get it.
24: My initial thought is when they came in, they were going to, but maybe they are the only team in baseball that truly reports accurately.
0: 22. Wow.
24: I think it's more than that.
0: I do too. I don't buy it.
24: First pitch to Colby is a slurve in the dirt. Out comes Romo. He's seeing that Newcomb's not accurate at all. One ball and no strikes. 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Cortez ends the day 0-2 with a pair of flyouts. Colby Thomas, the second time coming off the bench, came off the bench the ninth last night in a 14-1 victory, grounded into a 4-6-3 double play. Hoping for a different result than that here and now. Newcomb to the plate. Four-seam fastball at the bottom of the strike zone. Deemed a ball, and now Romo will challenge with one of the two the White Sox have. It is low and inside.
3: The call
24: is 2-0.
3: Chicago has one ring.
24: Serious count leverage for Thomas now, but with Newcomb not firing strikes, I wonder what the approach is. Do you wait him out or do you swing here if it's close? Colby, a 324 hitter with nobody out. 241 against lefties. 2-0 pitch. Yep, he's waiting him out. A slurve by his feet. Newcomb cannot find the strike zone, and now you can start to hear it. The White Sox fans noticing what's going on.
0: They're a little restless here. Eight pitches, one strike for the left-hander.
24: 3-0 pitch. He lets a fastball slip by him for a called strike 3-1. I think he's probably going to get big here, Johnny. I don't know about you, but on the way Colby swings with authority, he's trying to score more than one run here with his swing. 3-1. And he does swing and foul it back. Grauer at second, Butler at first. Vargas won't hold him on. Now Thomas calls time. Richick playing a step or two in left field. Newcomb's 3-2 pitch. That's a soft pop-up. The second baseman moving back four or five steps. Meidroth makes the catch. And there's the first out of the seventh. One away. And again, Marcotte will go to the bench. It was called an infield fly. Alika Williams will have a chance. Williams will bat in place of McNeil, who finishes 0-2 with a flyout and a ground out himself. Alika does like to swing early. 278, two home runs, eight runs batted in, and 79 at-bats. Right-handed hitter. It's going to come off the bench here against the lefty Newcomb. First pitch, nothing close to swing at. A fastball high and away, 1-0. 263 with runners in scoring position, 320 with one out, and 306 against left-handed pitching is Alika. And he will swing on the next four-seamer at 1-0, fouling it away, 1-1. This is where the offense has to find their old form.
0: Yeah, the first and second, nobody out, you got to find a way.
24: 1-1. He checked his swing on a four-seam fastball. He did go around, according to the home plate umpire. And Gabe Morales, now 1-2, he's behind. And Newcomb, after getting that soft contact, looks like there's a little bit more confidence on the mound from number 15. Williams in the back of the box, slightly open stance. And the 1-2 pitch. That slurve has not been close. Pitch outside, two balls and two strikes. Both Kuroda Grauer at second and Butler at first have speed. A gap may give you the lead. Alika can find it. 2-2 pitch. Worked in on him with a four-seam fastball by his shins, and he golfs it out of play, foul. Center fielder Perez now playing in. 2-2 pitch. Alika flies it into shallow right field. Coming on Montgomery. He makes the catch. Kuroda Grauer scampering to second. And they doubled him up. Oh, no. They doubled him up. He was caught in between on a fly ball. Three-quarters of the way to third. Had to go back to second. For the moment, it is a fly out to the right fielder Montgomery. And then they got him at second, but Marcotte is going to use his manager's challenge here. It was very close.
1: The Athletics are challenging. I'll call it second
24: base. And Kuroda Grauer emphatically said he was back in safely. But remember, clear and conclusive evidence to overturn. Looking from here, it looked like he just got back in. But you can never know with bang-bang plays like this.
0: And, you know, I'll tell you what, if Braden Montgomery doesn't wait, he waited about a second and a half before he fired it to Acuna. If he doesn't wait, they have him easily. But he did wait, and I think you're right, Chris. I think he just did get back in time, and I think that it's going to be overturned.
24: That might be the first time we've seen Kuroda Grauer show any sign of inexperience in the major leagues.
0: Again, it was kind of caught in between.
1: After review, the call is overturned. The runner's safe. Athletics
24: just
1: made the challenge.
24: Back in safely, and the A's keep their challenge. So a smart challenge for Marcotte, especially at this current part of the game.
0: Yeah, it was clear. It was evident. But I'll tell you this: it was a tough spot for Kuroda Grauer, because he was caught in between. He wanted to score on that, what he thought might have fallen in.
24: Soft fly ball into right center. Yep. You just never know.
0: Yep.
24: You know, Bobby Crosby probably would have sent him. Montgomery does have a great arm and right. We already saw it on that throw to second base. Almost got him. And up comes Bolte with two on and two out. First and second, top of the seventh. The White Sox leading 1-0, and he'll swing on the first pitch slurve. That's the first well-located slurve, I think, that we've seen since the first pitch, I believe, of Newcomb's outing. Back foot. Bolte 0 for 2 with a pair of groundouts to third base. And a second slurve at 0-1 is taken at the knees for a called strike, 0-2. Bolte 136, 6 for 44 over his last 12 games. Looking to get out of that funk right here and right now. White Sox fans loud and excited about the possibility of a shutout inning. And Newcomb will get it at 0-2. A start with two on and nobody out and cannot cash in anything. We go to the seventh inning stretch. It's the White Sox 1 and the A's nothing.
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1: AceCast brought to you by Toyota. Tomorrow's starters is JT Ginn against Noah Schultz. You've been saying, man, we're facing the best pitchers out there. Not tomorrow. I'm not underestimating anyone. I'm just saying. All due respect, it's no Tariq Skubal. It's not Troy Melton. It's not Framber Valdez. None of that. So we better see some offense tomorrow. And I know we haven't seen it in like a month, but what about JT? JT, he's been pretty good.
2: Well, JT and Gage, they haven't been our problem. I don't care who the White Sox run out there on the bump tomorrow. The root of the problem is not scoring any runs. The pitcher had nothing to do with it. If you look at how impotent this lineup has been over the past 10 to 15 days, our major concern is getting runs, because I think the pitching gets better the more runs that you score, the more comfortable and the less amount that those mistakes that they make hurt you. You asked me a question. Do I hate to lose?
1: Not you. What do you think is more potent driver? Love to win or hate to lose?
2: Put it like this. Guys that lose that are winners hate that they lost.
1: Right.
2: And they can get over that. But if you lose, that means you lose a lot. And if you don't mind losing, then more than likely, you're probably a loser because you've never been a winner.
1: I just look at the greats in any sport. Brady, Messi, Ronaldo, now with the World Cup, baseball as well. I mean, pick what. I know they hate the sensation of losing more than they enjoy the love of winning or the prize that comes from winning.
2: They're not losers. They have lost a couple of times.
1: I know.
2: That's the difference.
1: Shooty. He loves both. He loves winning and hates losing. I'm Carlos. We'll be back here tomorrow, same time, 10:30 a.m. for free game, AceCast style on NBC Sports California. Have a beautiful Saturday.
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26: 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I'm confused.
23: This is A's Talk. Here's your host, Michael Barabalt.
27: 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That's

0: Hey, babe, where are you going?
1: Fantastic indoor swap meet.
0: The swap meet? 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Can I come along?
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0: What are we shopping for?
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0: Okay, let's spend the afternoon. It's just over on Decatur and Oakey.
1: You know, Fantastic's open every Friday, Saturday, and Sunday, 10 to 6. And like they say, it's fantastic.
0: And like they say, we've got it.
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